0: From New York, this is Democracy Now!
1: We believe that for the movement to continue, it can't be made.
0: As Graham Plattner suspends his campaign for Senate amidst rape allegations, which he denies, we look today not at the individual candidate, but at the issues and priorities fueling Democrats across the country to support progressive primary challengers. We'll speak to Alexandra Rojas of the Justice Democrats and Ashiq Sadiq of the Democratic Socialists of America's National Political Committee. Neither group endorsed Plattner. They've scored significant wins across the country this election cycle. Then, a new BBC Eye investigation from the BBC World Service. It's called The Careless Machine, exposing Instagram's darkest secret.
2: This story pulled me into such darkness, I almost wish I never followed it.
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4: Whatever you are witness to, this is obviously very, very disturbing.
0: We'll speak to BBC senior correspondent Divya Arya in New Delhi. And finally, July 4th was the 60th anniversary of one of the most crucial pieces of transparency legislation in history. We'll speak to Ian Head of the Center for Constitutional Rights. His recent piece for the New Republic headlined, "My Front Row Seat, the Slow Death of the Freedom of Information Act." All that and more coming up. Welcome to Democracy Now!, democracynow.org, The War and Peace Report. I'm Amy Goodman. The United States is denied it's behind a series of explosions that rocked parts of southern Iran overnight. Late Thursday, blasts were reported around the Bushehr nuclear power plant and in cities including Sidik, Konark, and Bandar Abbas. The explosions came during what was otherwise a lull in fighting between the U.S. and Iran following 2 days of tit-for-tat drone and missile attacks. They followed warnings by Israeli leaders that Israel's war against Iran is not over, though no one has claimed responsibility for the blasts. On Thursday, Iran's foreign ministry said top diplomat Abbas Araghchi had made phone calls to Omani and Turkish officials aimed at restarting diplomacy to end the conflict. Meanwhile, Israel's continuing attacks across southern Lebanon with air raids, gunfire, and home demolitions reported despite a U.S. brokered ceasefire deal and despite the U.S. memorandum of understanding to end the war in Iran, which requires Israel's withdrawal from Lebanon. In Texas, more details have emerged in the fatal shooting of Lorenzo Salgado Araujo. The 52-year-old Mexican father killed Tuesday by ICE in Houston during his early morning commute to work in construction. Home surveillance video shared by Araujo's oldest son, Ronaldo Salgado, captured the final moments of his father leaving their family home and getting into his white van. A separate, newly released surveillance video appears to show Araujo's white van being followed by two unmarked black SUVs. At one point during the pursuit, a black SUV is seen driving on the wrong side of the road in a construction zone before cutting Araujo's van off. ICE agents then approached the passenger side of the vehicle. The footage, however, does not show Araujo's van ramming into any ICE vehicles or attempting to run over an agent, as the Department of Homeland Security alleged after Araujo was killed. Statements by three immigrants who were aboard Araujo's van and witnessed the shooting have also refuted the claims. The three men, one of whom is Araujo's younger brother, were rounded up after the shooting, are now in ICE detention facing deportations. In accounts obtained by the Washington Post, their lawyer reports the men said ICE agents fired at them almost immediately without warning from the side of Araujo's vehicle, and that Araujo never could have attempted to run over an agent because there were never any ICE officers in front of his van. Meanwhile, a DHS spokesperson has admitted federal immigration agents targeted Araujo by mistake and were, in fact, searching for a different person. Several Democratic Congress members are demanding the release of all video footage and to preserve evidence in the case. But DHS has said the ICE agents involved in the fatal shooting were not wearing body cameras. This comes as the Harris County Medical Examiner has reportedly ruled Araujo's manner of death a homicide. Harris County prosecutors say they plan to investigate, but cautioned the federal government ultimately controls access to the evidence. As the family of Araujo mourns, they say they've been unable to claim his body because immigration agents reportedly removed all of Araujo's personal identifications after he was shot in the abdomen and transferred to the hospital, which led to his being classified as John Doe. In the days after Lorenzo Salgado Araujo's death, hundreds of people gathered for vigils at the site of his killing, placing candles, balloons, flowers to honor his life and continue demanding justice. Mexico's government says it'll file criminal complaints in the United States to protect the human rights of Mexican citizens caught up in the Trump administration's mass deportation sweeps. Mexican President Claudia Sheinbaum announced the plans during her daily news conference Thursday.
3: What we cannot ignore is the plight of the Mexicans who have died in ICE operations or who are being held in these detention centers operated by private companies contracted by ICE. That is why we are taking further action.
0: Mexico's foreign minister, Roberto Velasco, said 17 Mexican nationals have died while in the custody of ICE or at the hands of its agents. He's seeking criminal probes into the deaths and will also send cease and desist letters to the private prison companies that manage ICE jails.
5: The idea is to move from diplomacy to the prosecutor's offices to demand investigations, not only from the State Department or the Department of Homeland Security, but directly through the criminal justice system.
0: In South Africa, human rights advocates are on alert after vigilantes in Johannesburg intensified attacks on immigrants, going door to door and snatching people from their homes to hand over to authorities. Thursday's attacks followed similar violence in Soweto, Durban, and other parts of South Africa. Anti-immigrant vigilantes had set an informal deadline of June 30th for all undocumented immigrants to leave South Africa, threatening to continue their harassment and intimidation campaign until their demands are met. Doctors Without Borders warns tens of thousands have been displaced by the violence, including asylum seekers, refugees, and documented immigrants. In Venezuela, the official death toll from last month's devastating twin earthquakes has topped 3,800 and expected still to soar as tens of thousands of people remain unaccounted for. Public health officials warn survivors of the earthquakes now face outbreaks of disease, along with difficulty accessing clean water, sanitation, and medical care. Some 16,000 people were left without shelter after the earthquakes flattened their homes. They've since been forced to live in overcrowded tent encampments. This is Pan American Health Organization Director Charbas Barbosa.
6: In the coming weeks, the greatest health risks may stem not only from injuries caused by the earthquakes, but also from disruptions to health services, overcrowded conditions, deficiencies in water and sanitation, and reduced access to vaccination and routine care.
0: Russia's military says it shot down hundreds of Ukrainian drones overnight as Kyiv continues to target Russian energy sites. The latest attacks targeted ships and a port on the Sea of Azov and sparked a fire at a major oil refinery in southern Russia. This follows a Russian drone strike on a gas station in Zaporizhia that killed one person and injured three others, one of dozens of attacks across civilian areas of Ukraine on Thursday. At the United Nations, the Security Council heard testimony Thursday that Russian attacks in June killed at least 265 Ukrainian civilians while leaving more than 1,800 injured. That's the highest combined casualty count since the first months of Russia's full-scale invasion 4 years ago. Meanwhile, Russian authorities report Ukrainian attacks have killed 250 Russian civilians in the first 6 months of this year. This is UN Political Affairs Chief Rosemary DiCarlo.
7: any attacks against civilians and civilian infrastructure, wherever they occur, are a clear violation of international humanitarian law and must stop immediately.
0: The Palestinian Authority has announced plans to hold its first legislative elections in more than 20 years. Palestinian Authority President Mahmoud Abbas said Thursday votes will be held in Gaza, the occupied West Bank, and East Jerusalem on November 28th. Abbas is now 90 years old. He won a four-year mandate in a 2005 presidential election and remained in power following a violent split between Hamas and Fatah the following year. Meanwhile, Israel is continuing its relentless attacks on the Gaza Strip, where airstrikes on Thursday killed at least six people. The attacks came as Haaretz reports Israel continues to hold the bodies of more than 100 Palestinians who've died in Israeli custody. That's despite the fact that no Israelis are currently being held hostage by Palestinian armed groups. Israel previously withheld the bodies of Palestinians as bargaining chips. In Washington, D.C., a bipartisan bill aimed at lowering the cost of housing is set to become law today, barring a last-minute veto by President Trump. Last month, Congress voted overwhelmingly to approve the 21st Century Road to Housing Act, which would cap the number of single-family homes major investors can purchase while loosening federal regulations to allow for new home construction. Trump has refused to sign the legislation so far unless lawmakers first approve the Save America Act to rewrite the U.S. election laws while imposing new voter ID requirements. If Trump takes no action, the housing bill will become law even without his signature. On Thursday, the National Association of Realtors reported the median home sales price of existing U.S. homes soared to over $440,000, a record high. President Trump's forced out the last remaining members of the Election Assistance Commission, a bipartisan independent agency tasked with certifying voting systems and helping local election officials. On Thursday, the White House fired Democratic commissioners Thomas Hicks and Benjamin Hoeland. A third commissioner, Republican Christy McCormick, resigned. The committee's remaining member, Republican Donald Palmer, stepped down in April to join the Heritage Foundation. Trump's dismantling of the Election Assistance Commission comes less than 4 months before midterm elections. It follows last month's Supreme Court ruling granting the president more power to fire members of independent agencies. The Trump administration threatened election administrators across the United States with criminal prosecution if they knowingly leave non-citizens on their voter rolls or allow them to receive or cast ballots. In a letter sent to all 50 states in the District of Columbia, the Justice Department warned state and local election officials could face fines and imprisonment. The letter concludes, quote, "We encourage you to contact us to discuss what steps your state should take to maintain clean voter lists as required by law," unquote. The letter was sent on Tuesday by Harmeet Dhillon, head of the Justice Department's Civil Rights Division. That same day, she announced plans to send election monitors to 15 jurisdictions in six states during upcoming primary elections.
8: So this is

0: southeastern city of Xinjiang. Authorities say the factory's stairwells were packed with materials hampering firefighters' rescue efforts. More than 200 workers were evacuated. It's the latest of several deadly industrial disasters in China this year and follows last November's fire at a residential complex in Hong Kong that left more than 160 people dead. And in southern China, the death toll from severe flooding triggered by Typhoon Maysak has climbed to 39 following days of torrential rain. This comes as authorities in Taiwan and southwestern Japan have issued warnings as the second major storm, Typhoon Bavi, approaches. At roughly the size of France, it's the largest typhoon to approach Taiwan in decades. And those are some of the headlines. This is Democracy Now!, democracynow.org, the War and Peace Report. I'm Amy Goodman in New York, joined by Democracy Now!'s Juan Gonzalez in Chicago. Hi, Juan.
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0: Well, much of the media conversation about the future of the Democratic Party in recent days has centered around Graham Plattner. We turn now to what is fueling the progressive insurgency in primaries across the country, not necessarily the candidates themselves, but the platforms and issues they're championing without apology. These include opposition to military support for Israel, support for universal health care, and more. The Political Action Committee Justice Democrats has endorsed 15 candidates this cycle in congressional races. Six of them have won their races so far. Dozens of candidates backed by the Democratic Socialists of America, or DSA, have won or advanced in their races. Progressive winds have sent shockwaves through the Democratic establishment. Over the past decade, the DSA has grown from about 5,000 members to over 120,000 members and 200 chapters across the United States. And whereas 2 years ago, the American-Israel Public Affairs Committee, or APEC, spent millions of dollars to defeat two outspoken critics of Israel, Missouri's Congressmember Cori Bush and Congressmember Jabal Momin of New York, the Justice Democrats have quickly emerged as a powerful force backing progressive candidates across races nationwide ahead of the midterms. Their victories this cycle come in spite of $35 million in outside spending being spent against all of their candidates. DSA and Justice Democrats backed candidates have prevailed in key local and congressional races in Oregon and California, Colorado, Texas, Georgia, Pennsylvania, New Jersey, Maine, Washington, D.C., and New York. In Colorado, 29-year-old attorney Melat Quiros unseated 15-term Congressmember Diana DeGette. Here in New York, Afro-Latina organizer Darielisa Villa-Chevalier beat five-term Congressmember Adriano Espaillat, and New York Assemblymember Claire Valdez defeated Brooklyn Borough President Antonio Reynoso to fill the seat long held by Congressmember Nydia Velasquez. In Pennsylvania, progressive legislator Chris Robb beat out machine candidates to win a congressional primary in Pennsylvania, and in New Jersey, the Justice Democrat-backed surgeon and Army veteran Adam Hamawi won the primary to replace the seat held by Congressmember Bonnie Coleman. For more on the insurgency in the Democratic Party, we're joined now by two guests. Ashiq Sadiq is co-chair of the National Political Committee of the Democratic Socialists of America, DSA. And Alexandra Rojas is Executive Director of Justice Democrats. Welcome you both to Democracy Now! Before we get into any particular race, Ashiq Sadiq, I wanted you to define the platforms of the Democratic Socialists of America, how it came to be, and this string of victories across the country and what this means for the DSA and for the country.
2: Thank you so much for having me. So DSA's platform starts with the idea that workers deserve more in the wealthiest country in the history of the world. We stand for universal health care, free college, affordable child care, and higher taxes on the wealthiest people, on the billionaire class. And these things are very popular with working people. We want to redirect massive resources from militarism and things like ICE expanding militarized immigration enforcement. These are things that people don't want in this country when so many people are struggling to get by. So we now have over 120,000 members across the country, and we're united by a commitment to organizing around the values of politics and politics.

0: policies that resonate with working class people in the United States.
1: And Ashik, how do you respond to those who say that DSA stands for greater power and development among the working class, but it's largely a youth movement and also more middle class and educated youth?
0: The results we're showing in elections across the country show that we're not just young, white, college-educated people. It's not just in New York and Los Angeles, where we've had a base for years, but in communities across the country. We're winning support nationwide, including in the South and the Midwest, in states like Georgia, Kentucky, and Michigan, we're electing people. And it's more than just about electing people. Our members include workers, healthcare workers, electricians, teachers, postal workers, UPS drivers, Amazon warehouse workers, who are organizing in their workplaces to expand democracy in our workplace along with in elections. And our candidates in office are more and more reflecting that. And the results in places like Washington, D.C. are totally upending that kind of logic. Janice Lewis George, who just won the Democratic primary for mayor in Washington, D.C., won pretty much every district except the wealthy white districts of homeowners. So more and more, we're uniting people across differences of race, of identity, around shared economic goals, around class politics. Our goal is to reframe politics around class lines in the United States, which is what the ruling class has been doing forever. We want to transfer power from the 1% to the working class and to replace capitalism with socialism, which means expanding democracy in every part of our lives. And that's how we're organizing people together.
1: Can you describe how DSA works as an organization, how it operates, and how it is distinct from the Democratic Party or other traditional parties?
0: Yes. So we're a member-funded organization, and the member democracy is really important. It's a core function of how we operate. We're not just about electing people on good platforms, although the values and principles of our platform are critical to what we expect of people in office, but we're run by and for members. So all the people who are joining DSA mostly don't have backgrounds in informal politics. They got politicized through our lives, through our experiences at work, through our life experience. And that's what we're based on. So most of the work happening in the organization is happening at the local chapter level, where ordinary people are getting together to make decisions about how to organize. And the electoral work is really an outcome of that. It's an outcome of the work people are already doing in their workplaces to organize unions, to organize tenant unions for power against their landlords, for community issues, for protest movements on the streets. So people make decisions together about what to spend their time on and what to spend the resources from member dues on. And that's where we were able to punch way above our weight versus organizations that might depend on private funding or just wealthy donors from nonprofits or very consultant-driven politics. Like the Democratic Party itself is more than anything a massive funding network. Kamala Harris's campaign for president in 2024 had $1 billion. That was mostly coming from major donors, from corporate and very wealthy individuals. So DSA's dues base coming from just whatever people can afford, basically, a month by month or year to year, that allows us to make decisions together about how we organize.
2: I wanted to ask you about President Trump's talking a lot about communism lately. According to Mother Jones magazine, he's brought up communism at least 80 times in the last 2 weeks. And he's made it clear he's talking about democratic socialists. This is Trump in the last few weeks.
3: We're social democrats, they say. They're not social. They're communists. They want to destroy our country. We're not going to let that happen.
4: Communism is the exact opposite of life, liberty, and the pursuit of happiness. It's death, tyranny, and the pursuit of evil.
5: They haven't got a chance. Not even a chance. We don't want communists in our country.
2: So, Ashik Sadiq, you're co-chair of the National Political Committee of Democratic Socialists of America. Your response?
0: Well, at this point in the United States, socialism is losing its scare factor. We had so many decades of red scares and Cold War propaganda that set in before most people who are politically active today were even born. I'm in my 30s now, and I fully came of age after the fall of the Soviet Union and all of that. And for us today, socialism is about expanding democracy over all parts of our lives, in elections and in our workplaces, and eventually over how our economy works. So we really want to revive the history of socialism in the United States, where all the major social and economic gains for ordinary people the past century, things like civil rights, environmental gains, the gains of the New Deal, all these things were attacked as communist at the time, but they also were won with organized workers, with socialists in the past. Somebody like Martin Luther King Jr., who's now revered as a religious and civil rights leader, was a democratic socialist himself. He was very concerned about economic rights for everybody. We want to revive the history of the sewer socialists in Milwaukee, who were elected to govern municipally for decades because they expanded the quality of life for so many people and created things like Social Security, which are now taken for granted. So these are all things that were possible because of the history of socialism in the United States, and that's a history we're proud of. And that's why we're now very proud to have just passed the historic peak membership of the Socialist Party in 1912, which we actually just hit on the 4th of July a few weeks ago on America's 250th anniversary. So there's a reason I think Trump is scared by this, but so much fear-mongering against socialism and communism for decades is really falling flat at this point when we're in such an unequal society and people want a better vision of the world.
1: I'd like to bring in Alexandra Rojas, Executive Director of Justice Democrats, into the conversation. Alexandra, welcome to Democracy Now! Could you talk to us about Justice Democrats, how you differ, let's say, from a DSA in your political organizing and your election work?
6: Yeah, of course. Well, well, where I'll start is where we align, which is we are ruthlessly focused on building power for working people. At Justice Democrats, we are a federal political action committee. We're a small but mighty team of 10 folks that punch above our weight that have been doing this for almost 10 years, particularly leveraging congressional federal primaries, challenging specifically Democratic incumbents or establishment candidates in these open seats where the core base of our party, our black, our brown, our white, our working class union households, the bedrock of our party are. We believe that, you know, especially with the mandate that our victories have shown that the Democratic Party establishment has broken absolute trust. We went into this cycle viewing it as an existential one. For decades, we have seen the corporate takeover of our country. We see fascism here at our doorstep. And this is a now or never moment for our party. We can either choose to be a party that fights like hell for working people, or we can surrender our country to white supremacists and fascists. And so for us, it is not only about the platform that we fight for alongside our comrades at the Democratic Socialists of America. It is also about how we do politics differently. And so what we do at Justice Democrats is we find and recruit working class people to ascend to our highest levels of power, specifically the House of Representatives, where combined with the power and expertise of the local Democratic Socialists of America chapters, combined with our expertise now of running up against tens of millions of dollars in these specific type of federal congressional primary races, recruiting these types of local community candidates, working out to run underdog campaigns with smart budgets, good communication, field programs, all of that, we've been able to see the power of when our movements mature and come together. And we believe the Democratic voters have answered. This is the primaries, right? We still have to wait to get to the general, and we know and already are seeing what Democratic consultants in the establishment are doing. And the reality is these districts are the core of our volunteers, are the core of our voting base, and we have to take what they say seriously, which is they want to abolish ICE, they want Medicare for all, they want a Green New Deal, they want to root out the corruption of corporate money in our politics, and they want people to articulate a vision on how we're going to leave nobody behind.
2: The Democratic National Committee in May released a post-election autopsy criticizing the failed 2024 presidential campaign. The release of the long-awaited, almost 200-page document followed a months-long pressure campaign by party activists who protested DNC Chair Ken Martin's decision to keep the report secret. Martin had said He hoped to prevent a distraction ahead of the midterms. After it was finally released, critics slammed the report as woefully incomplete and unsubstantiated. It makes no mention of President Biden's decision to seek re-election or how Kamala Harris became the Democratic nominee without having to compete in primaries. Also makes no reference to the Biden administration's support for Israel. Alexander Rojas, I wanted to ask you about the latest facts and figures around Israel. It is really quite astounding. AP just did a poll of, I think it was over 1,000 Jewish Americans. And Zohra Mamdani trumped, if you will, Benjamin Netanyahu. Among the more than 1,000 Jewish American voters, Zohra Mamdani had a favorable rating of 44%. Josh Shapiro, right in Pennsylvania, 41%. Donald Trump, 29%. Benjamin Netanyahu, 32%. Mamdani was by far the most popular, who proudly ran on a DSA platform. If you can talk about the significance of this, you also have Rahm Emanuel, top aide to President Obama, mayor of Chicago, big supporter known in the past of Israel, now giving a speech at the University of Tel Aviv, talking about Israel as a pariah state and about the genocide in Gaza. Talk about how the landscape is changing.
7: Yes, I mean, we're in the middle and we have seen it, a generational shift on Israel and Palestine, not just within the electorate that has overshadowed this primary scene. And we've seen it with the tens of millions of dollars being spent through shell packs by AIPAC because they know they can't win on their issue. We have seen, you know, Tzohran has said this, what is the Democratic Party if not its voters? And we can see that there has just been an absolute mandate from coast to coast at this point amongst our core base of electorate that they want to see us hold Israel accountable. They want to see more and more politicians like Zohran Mamdani, not just in New York, but in every part of our country, and refuse to accept a politics of division and hate and want one of hope and of love, and one where we preach what we say. We root out the corruption of our politics. We get corporate money out of politics. We refuse to work with the genociders of Israel or any country that is committing and violating international human rights law. And we want to see, instead of tens of billions of dollars being sent overseas, we want to see that invested in our working people here at home and have a politics abroad that is responsible for the death and destruction that we've seen the United States cause for decades throughout the entire world. So this is an absolute watershed moment. It's not surprising to folks like Justice Democrats and Democratic Socialists of America who see politicians like Zohran Mamdani that are moving the demands of the movement into actual governing and showing what's possible. And, you know, we predict that favorability amongst democratic socialism and ending the corruption here in the United States and obviously abroad will increasingly become popular as the contradictions are heightened within the Democratic Party and especially against the other side.
1: Yeah, I'd like to go back to Sheikh Sadiq for a moment. You mentioned earlier this of socialists getting elected throughout the country and eventually moving to a transition from capitalism to socialism. I have a hard time trying to understand how the elite of the most powerful capitalist country in the world are going to accept a transition from capitalism to socialism. Can you talk a little bit more about that? If you were successful, what example in the world do you have of capitalists relinquishing their power?
0: It can't happen without a lot of struggle and without having millions of people, eventually a majority of the population, who wants these changes, who wants to make choices democratically about how we run our society and how we control our own lives together and make decisions together, instead of the most powerful people in the world making these choices right now for their own profits. So it's not just about electing people on a good platform and then hoping for the best. It's about organizing our collective power together. And that start elected office is an important part of that. But even more important for us is organizing people in our workplaces to rebuild the labor movement in the United States, which is the backbone of all of the major movement gains over the past century, all of the major expansions of people's rights. Things like Social Security and Medicare that were won almost a century ago. But in other countries that got more expansive things like universal health care, it happened with class struggle. And that's with organized workers, with majorities of the population. Yeah. So power is not conceded without struggle. And that means people have to organize in our own interests to win these things.
1: And Alexandra, could you talk about your focus on providing infrastructure for progressive Democratic candidates, how important that is?
7: Absolutely. It's critical. And I think one thing that is important to remember, although these victories have been hard fought over the past year to get here, it's also been a project, you know, for over 10 years in the making. You know, we specifically work with working class people to run for Congress, the federal level, which is very different from local and state, and from emotional labor to helping them build out their initial email list to recruiting them in concert with local organizations on the ground to making sure that they have a team of local expertise and folks like ourselves that have experience going up against the tens of millions of dollars that AIPAC, crypto, the AI industry have funneled into our elections. People power beats organized money every single time. And also, we have, as a movement, alongside the Democratic Socialists of America and so many others that I could list at the national and local level, have built infrastructure to be able to support from a field, from a staffing level, but also on the independent expenditure level, where even though we can't compete with tens of millions of dollars, we can put together our own set of volunteers, donors, and organizers who are willing to throw a punch back and not let our candidates be totally left out to dry like we saw, unfortunately, last cycle. So the infrastructure that we're building to compete against over $35 million in opposition spending this cycle, and obviously even more than that over the history of the organization, really, really matters. It matters in moments like these, where elections are tools for our ability to build class consciousness, public consciousness, and organize our communities, win or lose. But they're critical to laying the groundwork if we want to see more and more victories like this at every level, local and federal. Supporting the organizations and the organizers that are deep in this work is critical.
2: I want to thank you both for being with us. Alexandra Rojas, Executive Director of Justice Democrats, and Ashiq Sadiq, Co-Chair of the Democratic Socialists of America, speaking to us from North Carolina. Alexandra speaking to us from Connecticut. Coming up, a new BBC investigation into how Instagram is running paid ads promoting child sex abuse in India. It's called The Careless Machine, Exposing Instagram's Darkest Secret. Stay with us.

0: The great Brazilian singer Caetano Veloso performing in New York years ago. This is Democracy Now!, democracynow.org. I'm Amy Goodman with Juan Gonzalez. As countries around the world are trying to create greater protections for young users of social media, we turn now to a disturbing new story out of India, where the government's demanded the popular social media company Instagram immediately remove all illegal ads and content exploiting children. This follows a new BBC investigation accusing Instagram of running paid ads promoting child sexual abuse material in India. The BBC investigation found 30 unique Instagram ads using terms like rape video and child video that link users to content available for purchase for just over a dollar on the separate and unrelated messaging app Telegram. After a stern notice from India's Ministry of Electronics and Information Technology last weekend, Meta issued a blog post Tuesday saying, quote, "It's categorically inaccurate to suggest we knowingly and deliberately target ads featuring children to people based on an inappropriate interest in children," unquote. This is a clip from the new BBCI investigation. It's called The Careless Machine, Exposing Instagram's Darkest Secret. The clip features multiple voices, including a retired Indian Supreme Court judge, officials from Meta, including Mark Zuckerberg, former vice president of Facebook, Brian Boland, and BBC senior correspondent, Divya Arya. And listeners might find disturbing a warning again that the clip deals with child sexual abuse and contains scenes our viewers and listeners might find disturbing.
1: There is an ad. This story pulled me into such darkness, I almost wish I never followed it.
2: Oh my God.
3: Whatever you have witnessed is obviously very, very disturbing.
4: Namaste. 3.5 billion people use at least one of our apps every day. That blows my mind. It's more than 500 million people in India alone.
5: Because you are buying and looking at it is the reason why a child in the physical world is having exploited.
6: Well, how do you sustain a business model in which users don't pay for your service?
7: Senator, we run ads.
6: I see.
5: And there's a text on the ad which says she has been unboxed and reduced to tears with a big weapon.
7: My opinion is they don't care about the users anywhere, which is why I quit the company.
3: This is a serious enough issue for the Supreme Court of India to take suo motu cognizance.
7: No, if Mark Zuckerberg is in charge, it's not doable.
8: Sir, you headed the ads business, sir. You were the director before you became head of Meta India, sir. Sir, will you please give us an answer, sir?
5: I think I'm done.
0: That from BBCI investigation, The Careless Machine, Exposing Instagram's Darkest Secret. Following the report, the Indian government's given Meta until Saturday to submit a detailed explanation on how such advertisements are allowed on the platform. For more, we'll go to New Delhi, India, where we're joined by the award-winning journalist Divya Arya, senior BBC correspondent. Thank you so much for being with us. This is so disturbing, such an explosive documentary, Divya. Talk about how you came upon the explosive, the abusive, of exploitive content on Instagram owned by Meta and the response.
9: Well, thank you so much for having me on the program. What I found in this project, in this investigation, is not something I had set out to look for actively. I was only using Instagram like any other user, scrolling on the reels, and Instagram started serving me reels of lifestyle bloggers. Who would use sexual innuendo when they made their reels, which made me pause and wonder what these reels really mean. And it seems from what we learned during the investigation that the algorithm observes whether you stop on a reel, whether you engage with it, and then pushes more content of the same nature to you. And that's really how this journey started. But the content became more explicit within days. And that made me pause and think about how should I go ahead in investigating this sexualized content on Instagram. And we set up a new account. I got a new phone to separate this from my personal feed. And as I followed these reels, Instagram now started serving me advertisements. And it's important to note the difference between what users upload, like you and me, where there are no checks and balances. And if there's something illegal, only when it is reported, the platform takes it down. But in the case of advertisements, the platform is basically providing a service to the advertiser saying, if you put an ad, we will get it to the consumer. Whatever product you're advertising, we'll get it to the right consumer. So here, these were paid ads for which the platform was earning money. And these paid ads found my alias account, looked at me as a consumer of illegal content, which initially was pornography. It was women and men fully nude engaging in sexual acts, which is also illegal in India. Selling and sharing pornography is illegal in India. Initially, it was that. But soon enough, the ads started featuring child sexual abuse material, children with adults in sexually suggestive scenarios, with links to an external social media platform, Telegram, where one could go and buy this content, is what the advertisement was saying. And what we confirmed later in the investigation was the truth. When we put all these allegations to Meta, which owns Instagram, which is a parent company, they said they fight child exploitation on their platforms and have removed illegal content in ads before we reached out to them. And in response to what we flagged to them, they've taken down more ads. They also said that no process is perfect. Their review process, which we found is largely led by AI, more than 90%, with only a few human reviewers actually looking at the content before it is approved and pushed on their platform, published on their platform. So they said they're continuously improving it and it's not perfect. And now I think they will probably give a more detailed explanation to the Indian government.
2: And Divya, you mentioned Telegram, which of course is a separate company unrelated to Meta, but talk about their response when the BBC reached out to them about the Telegram channels selling child sexual abuse videos.
9: So Telegram said that they make all attempts to eradicate bad players from their platform. And they said that with their work, which they also work with the Internet Watch Foundation, which is a UK-based organization working on removing child sexual abuse material from the internet, they said that with all those efforts and with their reviewers' help, they have been able to almost eradicate, and I'm quoting them on that, child sexual abuse material from their platform. Clearly not all of it, because we did find a plenty. But we've reported all these ads, all these Telegram channels, all the Instagram ads, their advertisers to Indian authorities. And we're hopeful that further investigation leads to more action in weaning out this content from the internet.
0: Earlier this year, we interviewed Facebook whistleblower Frances Haugen, who talked about how she personally witnessed Facebook underinvesting in child safety.
10: So the closest I saw firsthand to how Facebook underinvested in the safety of children was that the team that was responsible for, you know, finding people who were distributing child abuse material or looking for adults that preyed on children or finding, you know, that these marketplaces where adults solicit nude photos of children from the children directly, that team was so strapped for resources that if you'd given them a single engineer more, they probably would have accomplished 10 times as much. Right. That's the attitude that I saw repeated at Facebook firsthand.
0: So that's Facebook whistleblower Frances Haugen. Of course, Facebook owned by Meta. Meta owns Instagram. And in your piece, Divya, you also interview former Meta Vice President Brian Boland, who says as long as Zuckerberg is the head of it, it's not going to change. But in these last few minutes, can you talk about the deadline set for tomorrow by the Indian government and what you're hoping will come out of your report?
9: Well, yes, it was very difficult to get access to anybody who's worked inside Meta to talk about how its algorithm works, how the ad business targets people, the lack of transparency in it. And Brian Boland was told many things to us in a lot of detail. Of course, Meta responded saying that it's absolutely unfair to say that they prioritize revenue over user safety and that they underinvest in safety mechanisms. What we are hoping now, we've heard from the Indian government even yesterday that they haven't yet decided how they will proceed. In Indian law, sharing, distributing, selling child sexual abuse material is a criminal offense under child protection laws. But social media platforms often take cite the protection that the information technology laws provide them by saying that they cannot monitor user-generated content and they're just a platform. But in this case, as the justice I interviewed for the documentary said, that in this case, because the platform is making money, it becomes a different case and they may not actually have those protections. So it's really up to the Indian government now as to how they interpret the law and look at the evidence that we have shared with them, and also how Meta responds to them in the deadline of the 1 week and explains how much content they've taken down. They've told us they've taken down millions of accounts over the last year and what new measures they've put in place. Only once those details are out, we'll know how far our investigation has been able to go in achieving the impact that we set out with, which is that this illegal content should not be on the internet and somebody needs to be held accountable for it.
0: Divya Arya, I want to thank you so much for being with us, senior correspondent for the BBC, reporting from New Delhi, India. Her latest BBCI investigation, The Careless Machine, Exposing Instagram's Darkest Secret. We'll link to it. This is Democracy Now! It's the 60th anniversary of the Freedom of the Information Act. Stay with us.

0: folk musician Nora Brown singing Jack Black Davy. This is Democracy Now!, democracynow.org. I'm Amy Goodman with Juan Gonzalez. 60 years ago, on July 4, 1966, President Johnson signed the Freedom of Information Act, or FOIA, into law. The law was a critical step towards government transparency, even though Johnson decided not to hold a public event for the signing and instead issued a signing statement focused on exemptions for national security. FOIA only got stronger after the Watergate scandal in 1974, when Congress amended the law to make it one of the most powerful tools available for journalists, researchers, advocates, and everyday people to hold the government accountable and reveal severe wrongdoing by the U.S. government, both at home and overseas. Well, now FOIA seems to be in serious trouble. A Washington Post investigation from earlier this year found the massive purge at federal agencies last year has had a significant impact on the number of workers responding to FOIA requests. At a Senate Judiciary Committee hearing on FOIA in April of last year, Illinois Democratic Senator Dick Durbin described the reduction in numbers of FOIA officers in an attempt to foil FOIA. Our next guest has a new piece in the New Republic. It's headlined, My Front Row Seat to the Slow Death of the Freedom of Information Act. In it, he writes, I file FOIA requests for a living, and the landmark law, which turns 60 this week, is near a breaking point. Ian Head is open records manager at the Center for Constitutional Rights, joining us from Los Angeles. Ian, thanks so much for being there. Why don't you hold forth on what's happened to FOIA, why it began, and what kind of access people have to documents today, to using the Freedom of Information Act?
1: Thanks so much for having me. That's a big question. I'll try to address it as best as possible. I think, you know, FOIA has been a really, as you said, amazing tool to let, and I really want to key in on the different groups of people that you mentioned, especially ordinary people, to access government information and records, not just lawyers or journalists. Anyone can file a FOIA. And so I think it's been a really powerful tool, and in my 15-plus years at the Center for Constitutional Rights, I've kind of watched it work in amazing ways, and especially with the different social justice organizations and organizers and lawyers that we work with. All that being said, I think I've also witnessed this in kind of increased level of delay and kind of tactics to kind of block and dissuade people from filing or following through on their FOIA requests. And that's been really troubling and has really, I think, as you said, increased under this administration.
2: Yeah, and you know, I'd like to stress that point because I, as a journalist, I've been filing FOIA requests for more than 50 years now, and I've been stunned at, as you mentioned, the longer delays now in responding by government agencies, even though they're usually required either at the federal or state level to respond within 5 days or 7 work or business days. They now drag stuff out for months, sometimes years. Also, the number of exceptions have grown dramatically, especially when it comes to government contracts or private companies. And unless you word your request precisely, the agencies often claim that it's too broad for them to answer. So this is not just under Trump. This has been constantly happening now for decades, hasn't it?
1: Yeah. I mean, I think that's really a key point I'm trying to make here is it's gotten extremely bad in this last year and a half under Trump, but this has been going on for decades, and when I talk to folks such as yourself or others who have been filing FOIA requests, you know, I know people who file FOIA requests in the, say, in the 1970s and 80s, didn't have to go to court, were able to get pretty important material from the FBI, even the CIA, without having to litigate those requests. And now it is literally, especially with the large law enforcement agencies, so hard, they might not even respond ever. And like you said, months down the road, it's really, you know, I talked to a journalist the other day who said She doesn't even file federal FOIA requests at this point because there just is, it's kind of a waste of time. She'd rather file state-level requests. But, I mean, we need to be able to file federal FOIA requests so we can see what this government is doing.
2: And the Trump administration is trying to reclassify finished documents to avoid release. How could that affect the entire FOIA framework?
1: When you say finished documents?
2: In other words, the documents that were already completed, but then they're reclassifying them afterwards.
1: Oh, yeah. I mean, they're trying, in my experience, to kind of reclassify all kinds of material. And also just, you know, when we do get these documents, they're so heavily redacted that it becomes a kind of ongoing back and forth conversation, whether it's with the agency or the government lawyers if we're in court, just trying to squeeze a little bit of material out of the redactions. I mean, they have a lot of new strategies to kind of drag these things on to the point where it's been, say, a year and a half, 2 years since you filed your FOIA request, and the reason for doing so may have come and gone. You know, the policies that you were originally asking for may no longer be in effect or in effect the same way. And so by kind of creating these different administrative rules and kind of dragging things out, it really makes FOIA a less efficient and less helpful tool when it comes to actually getting records.
0: And Ed, I want to thank you for being with us. Open Records Manager at the Center for Constitutional Rights. His most recent piece for the New Republic we'll link to at democracynow.org, my front row seat to the slow death of the Freedom of Information Act. That does it for our show. Our condolences to our audio engineer, to Miguel Noguera, and his sister Anna, and the whole family on the death of their mom. What a wonderful woman. That does it for the show. We'll be in Kansas City for the screening of Steal a Story, Please, July 17th and 18th, and Martha's Vineyard on July 31st. Check our website. I'm Amy Goodman with Juan Gonzalez.
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Welcome, and thank you so much for tuning in to Radio Bilingue, the National Latino Public Radio Network. And this is a Carnival show. My name is Lourdes Lulu, and I'm always with you this second Sunday of the programming of Carnival. And in there, we just started the show with the beautiful voice of a now angel friend of ours, Merlinda Espinosa, who back in 2024, on a June 17, 2024, I can't believe it's been 2 years that she passed. And also on a sad note for myself, I wanted to offer my condolences and love to all the family and friends and radio fans, since we have lost yet another friend here from the Carnival microphone. Our dear and most amazing voice and knowledge, musicologist, teacher, friend, kind human, and an advocate and a fighter for the environment, for human rights, for peace, for love, and for music. Our dear Gene has now parted as of July 9th. And well, the microphone here at Carnival will always cherish and remember her beautiful contributions for more than 40 years on this microphone sharing. I think it was the first Sundays of the month. The wonderful array of the Afro-diaspora rhythms and beats. Her jazz knowledge was so profound, and her just love of great interpretation of life through music was displayed in her shows. She also was a volunteer for the programming, radio programming at KFSR over there at 90.7 at the University of Fresno State radio station. Compañera Jean will always be in my heart. Loving her. And I was remembering her. Wanted to start off the show, this Carnival segment, with that note and remembering her. Next, we're going with Became the Night with Kat Tunstall and the Rhythms del Mundo music. Hope you are planning on staying 3 hours. We are definitely not going to stay in somber mode. We are definitely here to offer you a array of music that will uplift and reflect and give you joy and love and presence. I want you to stay present. Don't think about tomorrow. Just stay now and think about now and make yourself better now. If you're not in a good space, make yourself better now. Si se puede, with love, respect, and kindness and grace for ourselves. Let's start with that.

0: This is the Carnival Show right here on Red Bilingue. That airs Saturday as well as Sunday. 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Sundays, it's 7 until midnight, so stick around for that.
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Thank you so much for tuning in. This is the Carnival Show. We just heard a song by Sade. The Moon and the Sky is the title of that track. From her Soldier of Love, Sade. Wow. And it's as close as I could get to playing something beautiful and meaningful. I mean, my dear Jean, you know, she, if you ever heard her show, it was amazing. And her voice, her knowledge of the music and the artists, and just the way she would curate the programs were so amazing. We're going to continue definitely with more music. And just wanted to let you know that Radio Bilingue is the National Latino Public Radio Network, and reaching to you out there in Oregon, Texas, and as you hear at the top of the hour, the different stations that we're at, saying hello to you and good night. How are you there in Merrill, Oregon, in 91.7 FM? How are you? Good evening. Hope you give us a call. Our studio line is 559-264-9191. And just a reminder that Radio Bilingue is listener supported. And we're so excited to say that starting July 15th, which is this coming Wednesday, July 15th to the 19th, we have a short campaign pledge drive for you to be a listener supporter of this National Public Radio Network. And yeah, we're the National Latino Public Network, but we are definitely always giving a space to all the music that is of this great nation of a diverse and strong immigrant ties. And the Carnival Show is a space for us to share the rhythms of the Afro diaspora. And we definitely wish that you always share and let us know what you think. Studio line is open and live right now. This is a live show on this 12th of July. 23 minutes after 7 p.m. and we'll be here with you till 10, and then we have a pre-recorded set of music with Soul of Jazz. My name is Lulu, and I'm happy to be here with you. If you have any suggestions, I need all the support to find some great songs for you today. 559-264-9191. Don't forget our annual pledge drive will start July 15th to the 19th. You can do that already now on our website, Radio Bilingue, which is bilingue.org. Let's go with this next track. Like I said, we were listening to Sade, and we also heard Buyupongo out of Los Angeles with their sub-production track, I mean CD, Por Tu Amor. Big shout out to all the guys out there, Mashli, Modesto, Jorge El Yuca, and everybody who makes up Buyupong. And we also heard a track from the Rhythms del Mundo classics out of the Cuba sounds, and with the contemporary track called Because the Night. So let me know what you think of this next one. It's titled, what's it called? I can't read this literal writing. Oh, I'm going to have to start writing things with letters that I can read because, yep, I'm 53 and my bifocals is not working. Let's check this out. I'll let you know the name in just a bit.

out of Colombia, the South Pacific part of Colombia. Chocquip Town is from their track, De Donde Vengo Yo, from where I come from actually their city, Oro. And you're listening to the Carnival Show here on Radio Bilingüe. And thank you so much for doing so and choosing us. Don't forget, we got our pledge drive coming up. You can make your contributions online too on radiobilingue.org. Those are always welcome, definitely need it, and always will add to the growth of this station and the continuing. We've been on air since 1980. Okay, oh man, it's failing me right now, but it's since the 80s. And we are even happier when it's a listener supported programming. So I'm gonna go here with this next track. Like I said, that was Chocquip Town. Prior to that was Eros Ramazzotti and the Rhythms del Mundo mix of these classic songs with the sound of Cuba. And that track was Ma Chérie Amour. So I hope that you enjoyed it. Then, well, this next track is Español, a local band out of the Central Valley out here at, I think it was Farmersville, or is it Porterville? And the name of the group is Vital, and this track is called Ya No Puedo Más. And I think all of us are starting to feel that. Pero aquí les presento música de Vital. A ver qué les parece esta canción. Déjenme saber. Ya no puedo más, dicen los muchachos.

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This land was made for you and me. And that was the voice of Woody Guthrie. This land is your land and my land. The land is of all humankind. And well, although we've celebrated 250 years of this young nation's, we're still learning to be a united one. And I just want to recognize that Radio Bilingüe, also on a 4th of July of 1980. Thank you, Al Robles, for being a wonderful mentor. And let us, calling me in because, I totally said I forgot because I did. But definitely we're turning 46. We turned 46 on for the 4th of July. And this nation turned 250. Yeah, in these 46 years, we've been able to weave together through the music and the art of public radio what this land is really about. I don't know if you kept track, but if you're not bilingual, I'm sorry, but we do have these special shows coming out this week from the Smithsonian Folkways Festival in Washington, D.C., and our whole team of Línea Abierta y Noticiero has been out there. And Radio Town, I think it's called, doing special programs and talking about everything. And then today's, they replayed one of the shows. I don't know if they replayed it for it was live. But there's two beautiful young girls who study language in their school. And they happen to be learning Spanish from two wonderful Puerto Rican American teachers, and they did so well in Spanish. They even sang the national anthem, and I want to say hello to them and congratulations and thank you so much. I believe that one of them is from Africa. One is from Ethiopia. I think both of them were from Africa. One's Nigeria and Ethiopia, if I remember correctly. Such a beautiful space that Radio Bilingüe created to hear them, and it was just so gorgeous. I loved it. Wanted to give a big shout out that we have the pledge drive coming up on July 15. Listener supported radio happens because of you. And this programming also happens because of you. I myself am a volunteer now for the past at least 18 years on this program. And most of our programs that you listen to are conducted by volunteers like my colleague Al Robles. Big shout out to him. If you want to know anything about Santana, well, he's your man. He's the one. He knows. I mean, if you want to know more than Santana, you would probably have to ask Santana, but I think that Al definitely knows more than Santana. And then we got our compañera from Peru is Jackie Fritz. Knows a lot about jazz and Latin jazz and brava music. She's pretty cool. And myself, and then, I'm going to, say we had our beautiful Jean, who would do the jazz and amazing knowledge of music. I just put a little bit together of all the experiences that I've had as an American immigrant of Guatemala and just born here and grown here. And I'm a Chicana de corazón, and I love it. And just share here my music bag with you. Let me see here. Woody also told me, hey, Woody Guthrie, also has another track that I wanted to share with you today on this 250 years. And we are still fighting for this, but we definitely say that we got to do this. This song is titled, if I play it right, Tear the Fascist Down.

0: This is the Carnival Show right here on Red Eva Lingue. That airs Saturday as well as Sunday. 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Sundays, it's 7 until midnight. So stick around for that.
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You are listening to the Carnival Show, and that's something by The Killers with the Rhythms del Mundo production of classics. And this one is Hotel California for you here on Radio Bilingüe. Next track, going out to our gente from Puerto Rico. Hello there. This is something by Milly Quesada. Me asusta, pero me gusta. Shout outs to Miss Liz Liza Lisa. And this track is going out for her. She always asks for this track. Check this out.

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2: We are listening to the Carnival Show and 250-year celebration of the Republic of North America. And I'm playing the music of all that makes North America. And I've been playing music from Central America, starting with Guatemala, El Salvador, Mexico. We've gone to Puerto Rico, to Nicaragua, Honduras, and this last one, I think it was a Colombian group, and it's called Me Voy Pa La Costa, but this next one should be from Panama, and this was Tan Bella y Tan Presumida, Tropical Panama, and if you have any suggestions, feel free to give us a call, studio line 559-264-9191. Carnival is the show every Saturday and Sunday that gives us space to offer the Afro Diaspora rhythms and beats. And don't forget that we're listener supported, and our pledge drive is going to start on July 15th to the 19th. 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This next track, like I said, something from Panama, and Tan Bella y Tan Presumida.

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0: This town is Radio Bilingüe's town, and thank you for tuning in to the Carnival Show. That is the specials. Heard that track off a movie and was definitely in love. And I was like, what is this sound? What kind of music is this? And turns out that it's ska, and I love ska, and I've only heard ska in Spanish till this band came along. The specials, of course, way beyond before my time, but I had never heard them. And now, like everybody now that has those platforms to discover new music, in my days, yes, it would be through radio, and obviously radio would not play independent or not commercial grade music, right? So the specials, I heard them, look for them in the music. Yeah, I went to a record store to look for a CD of this music. And then they had a poster there that they were going to be playing in San Francisco. And I was like, I love going to concerts. The live music is, of course, the best. And I took it. I mean, it was really out of my comfort zone. And I bought the tickets and I went to go see them at the Fillmore in San Francisco. I did not understand the culture, I'll tell you that much. So it was a really fun concert, really fun. At one point, I remember everything was turning and everybody was going in circles. And it was the most amazing mosh pit ever. Yeah, when I got out of there, I had to sit down a couple hours, but it was fun. Next, we're going to listen to some music from, I'm just playing a variety, eclectic of, you know, the Afro sound, the ska, maybe some calypso, maybe some reggae. I don't know. Let me know what you think. Studio line is 559-264-9191. Prior to the specials, we heard La Resistencia from their EP and the song titled Tus Ojos. So we got a lot of that sound coming up for you on this carnival. Hoping you enjoy that. It is 9/11 on this 12th day of July 2026, reminding you that our pledge drive will start on the 15th through the 19th. 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

Wow, that song. Just ready to start again. Jack Johnson there, and his interpretation of Imagine by the Beatles. And the remix by Rhythms del Mundo Classics, featuring Jack Johnson on this track. I highly recommend you look this up, the CD, Rhythms del Mundo Classics. It's a very worthwhile CD with up to 19 tracks of songs you know in English, but mixed up with the great rhythms of Cuba. And this is by Ape Records. Highly recommend it, as I said. And again, you can look this up on your social media platforms. Look it up. Rhythms del Mundo. Big shout out to Enoch. Came save his mama. Thank you so much, son. Appreciate it. And hope you get home safe. And like always, know, te quiero. Te amo. I love you, my son. Let's go with this next track. Something by Bob Marley. Three Little Birds.

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Liberation. They call us Radio Bilingue, and this is a Carnival show, 26 minutes after 9 Pacific Standard Time, 26 minutes after the hour. It is Sunday, July 12th, International Day of Hope, and I hope that you always keep that alive and well and thriving. Hope is important for each one of us to subsist, to exist, and to resist. Liberation, that track was by Junior Delgado from the roots, reggae roots for y'all here on this Carnival show. Big shout out to all of you, especially after hearing Bob Marley, Three Little Birds. Hoping that you continue listening to Carnival. We got about half an hour to go, and then we'll turn this mic over into the pre-selected show, pre-recorded Soul of Jazz. I'm Lulu. Studio line is 559-264-9191. Take care, be well, and always, always start with love for you and for all.

0: This is the Carnival Show right here on Radio Bilingue. That airs Saturday as well as Sunday. 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Sundays, it's 7 until midnight. So stick around for that.
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0: That's it?
1: That's it. Check that out. That is Bupong for you. And from Los Angeles, that track is titled, let's see, what's it called? Cumbia Pa Lali. And, well, you know, I failed to say happy birthday to everyone on this July. If it's your birthday, I hope that it's a great one. And make it count. And if you're here now, then it's going to be great. So make it amazing. This is the Carnival Show every Sunday. It starts from 7 p.m. till midnight. And Saturday starts at 8 to midnight. Carnival is a space to listen to the Afro diaspora rhythms of the world. And in this hour, I decided to go through my reggae bag of music. And we heard Imagine, Jack Johnson, the Rhythms of Mundo Mix, Three Little Birds, Bob Marley, and then Jamrock. The Jamrock? Was it? I didn't write it down, I'm sorry. But it is reggae rock. I love that song. And we also heard Sister Cindy. And now we're going to listen to Rita Marley. Actually, before Rita Marley, we're going to listen to More Love with Eric Donaldson here on the Carnival Show. Check it out. Big shout out to our listeners and letting us know they're listening. It's Mr. Jesus Chuy, Jesus de Jabu. ¿Qué tal? Saludos. Thank you for listening. Eric Reyes also listening and ready for the pledge drive.

Sister Marley, that is Rita Marley, I'm sorry. And Who Feels It Knows It. Bombastic is next with Shaggy.

check that track out. Many of you probably heard that on what we call those reels or and stuff, and you don't hear the whole song. So there's the whole song for you, Mr. Bombastic, with Shaggy. Next track is going to be Love and Reggae, The Connection. What's it called? No, Collie Buds. Yeah, Collie Buds for you on the programming. And I think it's going to be almost our last track of this evening. Thank you so much for tuning in to Carnival. Thank you for listening to Radio Bilingüe. We are the National Latino Public Radio Network, and we will have our pledge drive starting on the 15th, and hoping that you join this wonderful project that is listener-supported public radio, Radio Bilingüe. And we got a little bit of music for everyone and everywhere and at every time. Saludos, buenas noches, gracias por haber estado conmigo en este segmento de Carnaval. Soy Lourdes, regreso el segundo domingo de agosto. 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A big shout out to everyone. Start with having grace for yourself, love and respect, and may that be multiplied and spread throughout the whole humanity that exists now. And that's how we could start, one day at a time, one person at a time. Start with you. Good night, good evening, and see you next month, John. August, second Sunday of the month. We'll close the show off with Collie Buds and Love and Reggae. Good night, everyone.

The Soul of Jazz with Jamal Ahmed. Thank you so much for tuning in to another edition as I give you the best in modern soul and jazz culture with that lucid global twist and, of course, some of those hard-to-find classic bits, giving you the new school urban alternative and alternative jazz. We just heard music, my anthem right there, coming from my namesake, Jamal Baptiste, out of New Orleans, Louisiana. And he called that one Just Jamal. Right now, we're going to get the show on the road with sounds, some new school jazz funk sounds out of Portugal from the band known as Casa Bonita. They are inspired by the likes of Herbie Hancock and the band Azimuth out of Brazil. Going to play one entitled Crystal right here on The Soul of Jazz.

The Soul of Jazz with Jamal Achmed. That's music coming from the Psych Soul Phenomenon, the trio out of Texas known as Kruangbin, and they call that one a

Love International. And speaking of international, they are loved and just lauded globally. Just a big group right there. Before that, we had sounds coming from the young savant known as Sly Fifth Avenue. He called that one Big Brother featuring Daniel Whitanis. Nice kind of orchestral jazz funk and soul. And Sly Fifth Avenue did great horn arrangements for the legendary Prince back in the day. Before that, we had sounds coming from James Samuel, and he called that one All About You, featuring the legendary Brazilian Don, Jorge Benjor. And James Samuel actually directed the film known as The Book of Clarence. That is actually coming courtesy of that soundtrack. He also directed and did the entire soundtrack, so that's him singing the song as well, and he produced it. I mean, just an all-around talented cat right there. And we have music coming from the band out of Portugal known as Casa Bonita, and they call that one Crystal. Right now, we're going to take you back to about 1980, some classic jazz funk coming from the legendary Herbie Hancock from his classic album, Mr. Hands. I hear from back in the day, I wasn't old enough to remember, but a lot of folk are telling me that this tune was actually featured in a Burger King commercial back in the day. Calls this one Textures right here on the Soul of Jazz.

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The Soul of Jazz with Jamal Ahmed. Music out of the UK, new school jazz funk coming from Soul Persona, producer Soul Persona, featuring a keyboardist Carl Hudson, and they call that one Moonraker. Before that, we had sounds coming out of Sweden, one of my favorites right there. The band is called Dina Ogon, and they call that one Hal Avanstand. And we kicked it all off with music from Herbie Hancock and textures from his 1980 album, Mr. Hands. Right now, we got music coming out of the UK from producer PC, who is known for doing a lot of great dance music, working with the man At Jazz out of the UK. This is some nice down-tempo, soulful, neo kind of soul vibe. He calls this one Falling Down, featuring Sarai Jazz, right here on The Soul of Jazz.

The Soul of Jazz with Jamal Lachmed. Nice, ethereal, soothing sounds right there coming from the supergroup known as Everwave, led by the man Mark DeCliveloe out of New Zealand. And they call that one Paper Planet. Before that, we had sounds coming from Catanete, the band out of France. And that was Satori, some new school jazz funk right there. You know, we like to play that new school jazz funk and the classic as well. And before that, we had sounds coming from PC and Falling Down featuring Sarai Jazz. Right now we got music coming from the legendary Hugo Fattoruso out of South America, just a true legend in the world of jazz funk and fusion. Gonna play one entitled Batijos right here on The Soul of Jazz.

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The Soul of Jazz with Jamal Achmed. Thank you so much for tuning in to another edition, giving you the best in modern soul and jazz culture with that lucid global twist and some of those hard-to-find classic bits. And speaking of classic bits, we just heard great music coming from the band. Everyone loves them. I am still one of their biggest fans. We're talking about Incognito. Big up to their leader, Bluey. And they call that one Summer's End, coming from their classic debut album. It came out around 1980-81, entitled Jazz Funk. And before that, we had sounds coming from the great vocalist Angela Bofill and Under the Moon and Over the Sky. And that came from her 1978 album entitled Angie. Right now, we've got the latest coming from vocalist Rai Khalil, who is currently signed to Anderson .Paak's new record label. I am loving this one. Got a kind of Michael Jackson, I Can't Help It vibe. Calling this one, Is It Worth It? Right here on The Soul of Jazz.

The Soul of Jazz with Jamal Ahmed. That soulful beat business coming out of the UK from Blackjack, calling that one Sax. And before that, we had sounds coming out of Switzerland. Some nice new soul coming from Switzerland from Miss C-Line. She called that one Flying. I love that one. And I really dig that one coming from Rock Halil and Is It Worth It, produced by the man Anderson .Paak, featuring him on the drums as well. Right now, giving you a nice soulful dance vibe. Music right now coming from Everwave, the supergroup that is led by the man Mark de Clive Lowe out of New Zealand. Going to play one entitled Paper Planes right here on The Soul of Jazz.

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In Columbus, New Mexico, you can listen to Radio Bilingüe on KDUO FM 91.3, one of the only Spanish language broadcasters in the area.

The Soul of Jazz with Jamal Ahmed. That is proper new school soul jazz music coming out of the Leeds, UK, from the band known as Heritage. And they call that one Side Effects. Before that, we had music coming from Dame Arosena, vocalist out of Cuba, and I Rather Let It Go. And we kicked it all off with Cy Smith and Masterclass, featuring Sheila E. and Leo Imwado. Thank you so much for tuning in to another edition. I want to thank my engineer and editor, Mr. Jami Wellman. Going to get out of here with sounds coming out of Winnipeg, from the band known as Apollo Suns. They call this one Pluto. Until next time, please take care, be safe, and of course, keep it soulful. Peace.

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0: Hola, my friend. 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

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Think about all those wonderful times that we used to have, yeah. Now I know things aren't the way they used to be right now, but they are gonna get better someday. And I know that.

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0: 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And if you love what you're hearing, you can actually help us build it. Hola, I'm Edgar Zuniga, Program Director here at Avanza. 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

Hola, amores, and welcome back to Un Abrazo. It is a brand new week, which means I have a brand new playlist para ustedes. I'm so excited to share a whole new fresh set of songs that I know is going to get you excited because they have gotten me excited. This set list is filled with some of my personal current favorite songs, and I just cannot wait to share them with you. So, you know what? Instead of waiting, we are jumping right in. Starting things off right is my girl Acrila with Superficial. Enjoy.

0: That was Again and Again by Jagged Jaw. Jagged Jaw is actually a solo project from Bobby Lord, who is coming to us from Chicago. Be sure to check out his latest EP, as it is actually such a cool vibe. It's totally just kind of off-kilter and dreamy ambient pop. So if you're looking for that, definitely check that out. This next song is called Ganeni, which is Arabic for drive me crazy. And the beat on this is just so cool. The first time I heard this, I just knew I had to add it to my playlist. This is Eliana with Ganeni.
1: 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Utah law says there must be at least one properly sized and serviceable U.S. Coast Guard approved life jacket for each person aboard a vessel. Huntsman Mental Health Institute at University of Utah Health, offering care for youth ages 5 to 17 experiencing a variety of mental health challenges. 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

0: That was Wake Up by Kowloon, and that song just has lyrics that I am so relating to. It is something that I actually listen to at least once a day. I highly recommend pulling up that song and those lyrics, and I bet you will relate just as much. I've got a nice smooth jam coming up for you that is such a nice R&B track. It's by Neomza, who is one of Mac Miller's proteges. This song is one of my favorites from her, and I'm excited to share it with you here on Un Abrazo. I hope you enjoy it.
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I don't think you guys realize how excited I am to have played all of these songs for you here today. We had everything from The Tulips to Saint Lavon to Contreras Boy to Yeyo and Dinamarca. And this last one that I'm leaving you with is one I'm so excited to share. This artist is one of my absolute favorite Palestinian artists named Zain. And this is her wonderful song called Seta El Sobo, which means 6 a.m. in Arabic. Thank you so much for enjoying this time with me and for choosing to spend it with Avanza 88.3. You are so special, and I hope you have a wonderful rest of your week. We'll see you next time. Bye-bye.

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1: Hola, ¿qué tal, mi gente? My name is Byron, the curator, and I'm the host of Cafecito, which is now proudly airing here on Avanza 88.3 KUUB, Salt Lake City, Utah. 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This is all recorded at Southern California's Latin Alt HD3 Studios, and I hope you enjoy.

Buenos días, mi gente linda. Bienvenidas, bienvenidos. Pasen adelante. You're here on Cafecito. I'm your host, Byron, the curator. If this is your first time tuning in, well, welcome. I always got a mighty fine playlist to accompany you throughout the week, and more so on Mondays, because we always need that little extra kick to get the week started off right, and you're doing it right here today on Cafecito. We got music from Los Enanitos Verdes from their 7th album called Big Bang that was released in 1994, their classic Lamento Boliviano. Now let's get into something from the Mexican singer-songwriter Jimena Sariana from her 5th album that was released in 2021 titled Amor Adolescente. Here's Una Vez Más.

Gina De Soto. She's a Cuban-American singer-songwriter from New York City, and that's her song, Inner Urge, and you found it here on Cafecito. This is 88.5 Bilingual Sounds, where music is our second language, and you know a new week means a new giveaway. More information on that, I'm going to tell you about what tickets we have to offer you today if you haven't checked up on our Instagram, but stick around. Up next, we got something from Arroba Nat from La Ciudad de Mexico. From her latest album, Mirar Adentro, here is La Ciudad.

And Ben Lale, acaban de escuchar El Duelo here on Cafecito. And you know, every single week here on this public radio station, we give you opportunities to win some free concert tickets. And in this economy, I think you can afford to take a couple of chances and sign up for these giveaways that are always available on our Instagram at Bilingual Sounds. And this week, we have your opportunity to win two tickets to see Siharta over at the YouTube Theater August 6th. If you haven't heard his new song, well, that's coming up right now, so let's get into it. And remember, go sign up for that giveaway on our Instagram. Here is Escápate Conmigo.

That one goes out for all my Peruvians listening in today. And with their latest single, Canto Andino, Hermanos Gutierrez took a trip to the Peruvian Andes to get inspiration, and they brought you that tune. That song is also going to be on their upcoming album, which is set to be released in September, called Los Ojos del Cóndor. You're here on Bilingual Sounds, and coming up next, you know, I played you one song from Eric Andre's newest solo project, and then that was it. I kind of forgot about it, but he did release a new album, his very cool orchestral album. It's called Film Scores for Films That Don't Exist. Here's another song that really caught my attention from that album. Here is Eric Andre's project Blarf with Piano Concerto Number Zero.

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We got one of my favorite Los Angeles band right there, Triangle Fire from the greater Los Angeles area. That's one of their latest singles called Undertow plus Upswing. Hope you enjoyed it. You're here on 88.5 Bilingual Sounds, where music is our second language here in Southern California. We're also syndicated at Avanza 88.3 KUB in Salt Lake City, Utah. We're going to be heading into the next hour of music, so please stay close. Still so many cool music. So many cool songs to share with you. This next one, one of my new favorites, it's Caroline Rose with Yip Yip Yow.

0: Hola, this is Conexión on Avanza 88.3. I'm Edgar Zúñiga, Program Director here at Avanza. Today we're talking about violence prevention, primary prevention, and what we can all do to help create safer, healthier communities. Joining me now is Jillie McBain from the McCluskey Center for Violence Prevention at the University of Utah. Jillie, gracias. Thank you for being here.
1: Gracias a usted. My name is Jillie McBain. Thank you so much for having me on. And we do relationship and sexual violence prevention. Primary prevention can be a hard concept to grasp because people oftentimes are more familiar with response efforts. The way that our center supports people impacted by violence is by trying to make sure that they don't have to have that experience in the first place. So that's why we're addressing people before they hurt someone else, which is possible.
0: So speaking of prevention, what exactly is primary prevention and why is that so important?
1: So primary prevention means stopping violence before it ever starts in the first place. We address the root issue, which are the people who cause harm or have the capacity of causing harm. We're totally turning the issue on its head and starting from the beginning, right? So nobody ever has to experience harm. We think that it's everyone's responsibility to avoid hurting someone else rather than the responsibility of people to prevent their own victimhood.
0: This is Jillie McBain with the McCluskey Center for Violence Prevention at the University of Utah. Again, thank you very much. Muchas gracias.
1: Gracias.
0: And thanks to all of you for listening. 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I'm Edgar Zúñiga. 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

Isn't that just so good? It just helps you float on by on this beautiful Monday morning. It's music from a local artist. It's a local music spotlight from the half Egyptian, half Peruvian artist, Genoad, with Tsunami. And aren't those melodies just washing over you just now? You're here on Bilingual Sounds 88.5, where music is our second language. We're also syndicated at Avanza 88.3 KUB. And not only do we love to showcase music from all over Latin America, but also we expand the borders and bring you music from all over the world. A great example of that is this next one. It's from a duo out of Toronto, Canada, but they're serving up some amazing Arabic fusion music. It's a band called Kazdura, and it is the brainchild of the Syrian vocalist Lean Amo and the Lebanese multi-instrumentalist Johnny Abu Chakara. Hope you enjoy this one, because this one really enthralled me. It's Kazdura with Kayal here on Bilingual Sounds.

Got some soulful tunes here for your Monday morning. It's The Sincere's, also another amazing local band. That's one of their newest singles called Did You Know? It's going to be on their upcoming album called Love Stories. The Sincere's are also slated to perform over at the Wiltern Theater this year, October 17th. And if you want to stay in the know with all the shows happening here in and around Southern California, you best go to our website, bilingualsounds.org, and check out our concert calendar, because all the shows are listed there just for your convenience. And a couple of the shows you should definitely keep your eye on and have on your radar is this amazing orchestral show at the Hollywood Bowl called Maestro of the Movies. It happens every year. It's part it's a Hollywood Bowl tradition. It's a tribute to John Williams. John Williams is the composer for the music for some of your favorite films, such as Jurassic Park, Jaws, Star Wars, Indiana Jones, E.T., and so many others. That's happening September 4th, 5th, and 6th. We also got Alejandro Fernandez over at the YouTube Theater September 12th. Also, Ruben Blades and Silvana Estrada at the Hollywood Bowl September 30th. I don't believe they're performing together. I know it's two separate sets, but if you get those two on in the same bill, I'm sure they're going to collaborate. So yeah, so go check it out. All on our concert calendar on our website, bilingualsounds.org. Up next, I want to bring you an all-instrumental song from Juan Gabriel. From his album, Me Gusta Bailar Contigo, here is Queriéndote Alcanzar.

Just had to change the tempo up for you to bring you that new one from the Chilean artist Francisca Valenzuela. It's called Mala Cara, and it's going to be on her upcoming album called Maldita. Oh, I love that about Francisca Valenzuela. She is well known to take negative words about women, about folks, and just turn them around and make it her own. She definitely reclaims those powers back. You're here on Cafecito. I'm Byron, the curator. And as we move on to the next song, I want to remind you that we have a new giveaway for you to take advantage of. Get over to our Instagram at Bilingual Sounds and enter for your chance to win 2 tickets to see Siharta over at the YouTube Theater on August 6th. Up next, it's a local music spotlight. It comes from Nancy Sanchez. This is from her re-released album called Mexican American Novio. Here is No Siento Nada.

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1: Hola, you're listening to Cafecito here on Avanza 88.3 on this Monday. I'm Edgar Zuniga. And first of all, sobrevivimos el fin de semana. Salt Lake City hit 109 degrees yesterday, the hottest temperature ever recorded in the city. 109 grados ayer en Utah fue un récord histórico. Hacía calor. Mucho calor. And the World Cup is down to the final four. Argentina beat Switzerland 3-1 over the weekend. Tomorrow, France takes on España. And then Wednesday, Argentina faces England. Así que fútbol, calor histórico y buena música. Así empezamos esta semana. Stay with us. This is Cafecito. More music right here on Avanza 88.3 KUUB.

vamos, mi gente. Salsa in the mix. Salsa, as Nathy Peluso knows how to make it with a whole lot of attitude. It's called Mafiosa. And if you're a fan of Nathy Peluso, you already know, but just in case you did it, and just in case you missed our giveaway just last week, Nathy Peluso is going to have a salsa spectacular over at the Hollywood Bowl on July 15th. That's a Wednesday. You can grab your tickets at hollywoodbowl.com, and we're going to be announcing winners for our giveaway coming up later today. Up next, we got a classic from Chairlift. This is Bruises.

We got Salinas in the mix with her song Distancia, and that one's also featuring the Mexican-American singer-songwriter Rosales. And I just got to see Salinas last week over at the Love Song Bar, which is literally right next to the Regent Theater. And Rosales also opened up for Salinas, and it was a beautiful, beautiful show. If you don't know Rosales, go check him out, but also listen to Salinas' debut album, Nostalgia. You're here on Cafecito, and we got more music coming your way and more Cafecito as we head into the 11 a.m. hour. And if you are a frequent listener of my show, you know the 11 a.m. Hip Hop 3 block is coming real, real soon. Right now, though, let's keep it soulful. We got Irene Diaz with Anything For You.

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And if you love what you're hearing, you can actually help us build it. Hola, I'm Edgar Zuniga, Program Director here at Avanza. 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

music from a Mexican hip hop group called NFX. That's their track Nirvana. Here kicking off today's 11 a.m. Hip Hop 3 Block for your Monday morning. I'm Byron, the curator, your host, and you're here joining me just in time to give you the daily 3 Block set of hip hop tunes that I bring you every single day at 11 a.m. Up next, let's get into something from 2014. From her fourth album titled Vengo, here's Ana Tijoux with the title track.

Uruguayan rapper Santi Mostafa with his track Es Hora from an album that he released in 2015 called Intratable. Y lo escucharon here today on today's 11 a.m. Hip Hop 3 Block. If you're enjoying the mix, well, I'm glad because I take a lot of time and thought into the mix every single day, whether it's the Hip Hop 3 Block or throughout my show. Remember, Cafecito is 4 hours from 9 a.m. through 1 p.m. And the best way to listen to this is through the Bilingual Sounds app that you can get in the App Store and Google Play. Please go download it today if you haven't done so already. Up next, we got music from a Colombian band called Compañía Ilimitada. This is from their song, from their album Crónica Bajo el Sol that was released in 2015. Here is Última Luz.

0: Rawayan and Mix, Ingles in Miami, from their latest album, Donde Es El After. And you know where the after is, literally. It's going to be over at the Kia Forum, November 15th. You can grab your tickets at Ticketmaster.com. Otherwise, you can check out all the concerts happening in and around Southern California on our concert calendar on our website, bilingualsounds.org. Up next, we got a track from a local artist. Her name is Gwendolyn, and then that's with two G's, don't you forget it. She's going to be releasing her new album at the end of the month called Superstar Syndrome. Here's Gwendolyn with Jock My Style.
1: He's never surfed in his life.

One of my all-time favorite songs. This will be from Natalie Cole. And that actually ended up being her debut single off of her debut album, Inseparable, that was released in 1975. And this ended up becoming her most biggest hit. It also helped her win two Grammys, one for Best Female R&B Vocal Performance and also for Best New Artist. Oof, history right there. You're here on Cafecito. I'm Byron, the curator on 88.5 Bilingual Sounds, where music is our second language. And coming up next, I got music from Juanes from his new album, Juanes the Band. And I also want to remind you that we still have our Juanes giveaway going on. We're going to be closing out this week. This is the final week for you to enter for your chance to win two tickets to see Juanes at the Kia Forum October 16th. But you have to go into the App Store or Google Play and leave the Bilingual Sounds app an honest review. Once you've done that, screenshot it and send us a DM, and there you go. Let's get into it. Nada que perder, Juanes.

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4: Hola, this is Conexión on Avanza 88.3. I'm Edgar Zúñiga, Program Director here at Avanza. Today we're talking about violence prevention, primary prevention, and what we can all do to help create safer, healthier communities. Joining me now is Jillie McBain from the McCluskey Center for Violence Prevention at the University of Utah. Jillie, gracias. Thank you for being here.
5: Gracias a usted. My name is Jillie McBain. Thank you so much for having me on. And we do relationship and sexual violence prevention. Primary prevention can be a hard concept to grasp because people oftentimes are more familiar with response efforts. The way that our center supports people impacted by violence is by trying to make sure that they don't have to have that experience in the first place. So that's why we're addressing people before they hurt someone else, which is possible.
4: So speaking of prevention, what exactly is primary prevention and why is that so important?
5: So primary prevention means stopping violence before it ever starts in the first place. We address the root issue, which are the people who cause harm or have the capacity of causing harm. We're totally turning the issue on its head and starting from the beginning, right? So nobody ever has to experience harm. We think that it's everyone's responsibility to avoid hurting someone else rather than the responsibility of people to prevent their own victimhood.
4: This is Jillie McBain with the McCluskey Center for Violence Prevention at the University of Utah. Again, thank you very much. Muchas gracias.
5: Gracias.
4: And thanks to all of you for listening. This has been Conexión on Avanza 88.3. I'm Edgar Zúñiga. Thanks for being with us on Avanza 88.3 KUUB.

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The all-women punk group from San Antonio, Texas. That's Fea with Stay in Your Lane off of their newest album, The Nerve. And you found it here on Bilingual Sounds. This is 88.5 Southern California Public Radio. We're also syndicated over at Avanza 88.3 KUB in Salt Lake City, Utah. Let's continue on with something from a pretty iconic and influential band from Argentina, Los Abuelos de la Nada. This is from their self-titled debut album. Here is Tristeza de la Ciudad.

such an earworm for me. Every time I listen to it now, I'm definitely singing at the top of my lungs. And it's a new one from the Colombian singer-songwriter straight from Bogota, Sofia Cordova, with Symptom of Love. And, you know, she does sing in Spanish. She does have an album all in Spanish, but for her upcoming EP, which is going to be titled North Star, and it's going to be out in September, it's going to be all in English. I'm guessing that she decided to give herself a challenge and write and sing in English, and it's working out. I'm really, really enjoying it. You're here on Cafecito. We're going to be getting into some more Cafecito show as we jump into the afternoon. Please stay with me. Right now, though, we're going to take it back to 2010. And in 2010 marks the year of the debut of Chicano Batman. This is from their self-titled debut album. Here's Itotani.

0: You know, this afternoon, I'm feeling a little folksy. And there we go with music from the Mexican artist Marian Ra from an album that she released in 2022 called Ghost in the Machine. You just heard The Other Side. And thanks for sticking around here for more Cafecito. I really appreciate you. I really appreciate your listenership. That's why I never try to let you down with these selections. And I do hope that you're enjoying my selections here today on this beautiful Monday morning. And I'm here to help you find your new favorite song, your new favorite artist. Coming up next, as I said, I was feeling a little folksy here today. And I want to bring you a really, really nice song. It's a new one from the artist Margot Price. She recently released a new EP that she calls Days of Unrest. And that should tell you a whole lot. But I do want to share a little quote that I saw, that I read about this new EP and about the songs on this EP. So this is from Margot Price herself, talking about Days of Unrest, her latest mixtape. She says, "It seems like so many of us have forgotten the message on the Statue of Liberty that says, give me your tired, give me your poor, your huddled masses yearning to breathe free. America is a country built by immigrants and our freedom is precious. I hope these songs may open blind eyes to the cruelty that is happening in our country right now and find compassion in your heart. And in the words of the great John Prine, I really love America. I just don't know how to get there anymore." So let's get into a song that was originally written by Woody Guthrie. Here's Margot Price with Deportee featuring Joan Baez.
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We got new music from a fairly new artist. Her name is B. Puntito from Chihuahua, Mexico. Acaban de escuchar su canción Pa' Qué, aquí para ustedes on Cafecito. I'm here Monday through Friday, by the way, if you didn't know. I'm Byron, a curator. If this is your first time tuning in, I hope you're enjoying my selections. I am feeling a little folksy here today, so I am bringing you some folksy tunes. That's why you're hearing that. But my show is typically an eclectic and wide array of selections, genres, generations, cultures, and languages. So that's what you can always come to expect. And coming up next, I'm also feeling a little soulful. This one comes from the Womack Sisters. This is their newest single called I Just Don't Want You to Say Goodbye. Oh, and one more thing. Womack Sisters are going to be performing a whole lot this summer. They're going to be opening up for Al Green August 14th at the Hollywood Bowl. And also, they're going to be opening up for the Ye Sacred Souls and La Lom on their Constellation Tour at the Santa Barbara Bowl August 30th.

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We got a really, really beautiful song and calming too. It's music from Tom Misch from his latest album, Full Circle. You just heard Running Away. You're here on 88.5 Bilingual Sounds, where music is our second language. We're also syndicated at Avanza 88.3 KUB. And don't forget, we have new ticket giveaways for you to partake in today. We posted one earlier, and we're giving you the opportunity to win two tickets to see Siddhartha over at the YouTube Theater August 6th.

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1: Hola, you're listening to Cafecito here on Avanza 88.3 on this Monday. I'm Edgar Zuniga. And first of all, sobrevivimos el fin de semana. Salt Lake City hit 109 degrees yesterday, the hottest temperature ever recorded in the city. 109 grados ayer en Utah fue un récord histórico. Hacía calor. Mucho calor. And the World Cup is down to the final four. Argentina beat Switzerland 3-1 over the weekend. Tomorrow, France takes on España. And then Wednesday, Argentina faces England. Así que fútbol, calor histórico y buena música. Así empezamos esta semana. Stay with us. This is Cafecito. 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

We got New York City outfit FCUKers with their track Beat Back here on Cafecito. We're getting near the end of the show, so don't be tuning away. I would get really, really sad if you did. Up next, we got music from the queer artist from the city of Mexico and one of my favorite indie rock artists. She just released a new song. Here's Andrew with Rápido, Rápido.

Talking Heads from 1977 with Psycho Killer on Cafecito. I'm Byron, the curator, and that about does it for me here today. Hope you had a lot of fun. Again, I hope you found your new favorite artist, your new favorite song. I'm always here helping you find some good tunes and keep you company as you go through your day and as you go through your week. I hope you'll join me again tomorrow, 9 a.m. through 1 p.m. I leave you off here with music from a artist called Abril Olivera. Here's your new song, Vega. Or Vaga.

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Hola, ¿qué tal, mi gente? My name is Byron, the curator, and I'm the host of Cafecito, which is now proudly airing here on Avanza 88.3 KUUB, Salt Lake City, Utah. Get ready for a mix of Latin alternative from indie rock and pop to hip hop and more, as well as sprinkling in iconic American rock gems through the eras. This is all recorded at Southern California's Latin Alt HD3 Studios, and I hope you enjoy.

Buenos días, mi gente linda. Bienvenidas, bienvenidos. Pasen adelante. You're here on Cafecito. I'm your host, Byron, the curator. If this is your first time tuning in, well, welcome. I always got a mighty fine playlist to accompany you throughout the week, and more so on Mondays, because we always need that little extra kick to get the week started off right, and you're doing it right here today on Cafecito. We got music from Los Enanitos Verdes from their 7th album called Big Bang that was released in 1994, their classic Lamento Boliviano. Now let's get into something from the Mexican singer-songwriter Jimena Sariana from her 5th album that was released in 2021 titled Amor Adolescente. Here's Una Vez Más.

Gina De Soto. She's a Cuban American singer-songwriter from New York City, and that's her song Inner Urge, and you found it here on Cafecito. This is 88.5 Bilingual Sounds, where music is our second language, and you know a new week means a new giveaway. More information on that, I'm going to tell you about what tickets we have to offer you today if you haven't checked up on our Instagram, but stick around. Up next, we got something from Arroba Nat from La Ciudad de Mexico. From her latest album, Mirar Adentro, here is La Ciudad.

Gina De Soto. She's a Cuban-American singer-songwriter from New York City, and that's her song, Inner Urge, and you found it here on Cafecito. This is 88.5 Bilingual Sounds, where music is our second language, and you know a new week means a new giveaway. More information on that, I'm going to tell you about what tickets we have to offer you today if you haven't checked up on our Instagram, but stick around. Up next, we got something from @Nat from La Ciudad de México. From her latest album, Mirar Adentro, here is La Ciudad.

taking it back to 1995. I was about like 16 years old when this song came out. It's from their fourth album, Invisible, from the Chilean band La Ley. Acaban de escuchar El Duelo here on Cafecito. And you know, every single week here on this public radio station, we give you opportunities to win some free concert tickets. And in this economy, I think you can afford to take a couple chances and sign up for these giveaways that are always available on our Instagram at Bilingual Sounds. And this week, we have your opportunity to win two tickets to see Siharta over at the YouTube Theater August 6th. If you haven't heard his new song, well, that's coming up right now. So let's get into it. And remember, go sign up for that giveaway on our Instagram. Here is Escápate Conmigo.

0: here at Avanza. Today we're talking about violence prevention, primary prevention, and what we can all do to help create safer, healthier communities. Joining me now is Jillie McBain from the McCluskey Center for Violence Prevention at the University of Utah. Jillie, gracias. Thank you for being here.
1: Gracias a usted. My name is Jillie McBain. Thank you so much for having me on. And we do relationship and sexual violence prevention. Primary prevention can be a hard concept to grasp because people oftentimes are more familiar with response efforts. The way that our center supports people impacted by violence is by trying to make sure that they don't have to have that experience in the first place. So that's why we're addressing people before they hurt someone else, which is possible.
0: So speaking of prevention, what exactly is primary prevention and why is that so important?
1: So primary prevention means stopping violence before it ever starts in the first place. We address the root issue, which are the people who cause harm or have the capacity of causing harm. We're totally turning the issue on its head and starting from the beginning, right? So nobody ever has to experience harm. We think that it's everyone's responsibility to avoid hurting someone else rather than the responsibility of people to prevent their own victimhood.
0: This is Jillie McBain with the McCluskey Center for Violence Prevention at the University of Utah. Again, thank you very much. Muchas gracias.
1: Gracias.
0: And thanks to all of you for listening. 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I'm Edgar Zúñiga. 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

that one goes out for all my Peruvians listening in today. And with their latest single, Canto Andino, Hermanos Gutierrez took a trip to the Peruvian Andes to get inspiration, and they brought you that tune. That song is also going to be on their upcoming album, which is set to be released in September, called Los Ojos del Condor. You're here on Bilingual Sounds, and coming up next, you know, I played you one song from Eric Andre's newest solo project, and then that was it. I kind of forgot about it, but he did release a new album, his very cool orchestral album. It's called Film Scores for Films That Don't Exist. Here's another song that really caught my attention from that album. Here is Eric Andre's project Blarf with Piano Concerto Number Zero.

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We got one of my favorite Los Angeles band right there, Triangle Fire from the greater Los Angeles area. That's one of their latest singles called Undertow plus Upswing. Hope you enjoyed it. You're here on 88.5 Bilingual Sounds, where music is our second language here in Southern California. We're also syndicated at Avanza 88.3 KUB in Salt Lake City, Utah. We're going to be heading into the next hour of music, so please stay close. Still so many cool music. So many cool songs to share with you. This next one, one of my new favorites, it's Caroline Rose with Yip Yip Yow.

Oh, isn't that just so good? It just helps you float on by on this beautiful Monday morning. It's music from a local artist. It's a local music spotlight from the half Egyptian, half Peruvian artist, Genoad with Tsunami. And aren't those melodies just washing over you just now? You're here on Bilingual Sounds 88.5, where music is our second language. We're also syndicated at Avanza 88.3 KUB. And not only do we love to showcase music from all over Latin America, but also we expand the borders and bring you music from all over the world. A great example of that is this next one. It's from a duo out of Toronto, Canada, but they're serving up some amazing Arabic fusion music. It's a band called Kazdura, and it is the brainchild of the Syrian vocalist Lin Amo and the Lebanese multi-instrumentalist Johnny Abu Chakara. Hope you enjoy this one, because this one really enthralled me. It's Kazdura with Kayal here on Bilingual Sounds.

Got some soulful tunes here for your Monday morning. It's The Sincere's, also another amazing local band. That's one of their newest singles called Did You Know. It's going to be on their upcoming album called Love Stories. The Sincere's are also slated to perform over at the Wiltern Theater this year, October 17th. And if you want to stay in the know with all the shows happening here in and around Southern California, you best go to our website, bilingualsounds.org, and check out our concert calendar, because all the shows are listed there just for your convenience. And then a couple other shows you should definitely keep your eye on and have on your radar is this amazing orchestral show at the Hollywood Bowl called Maestro of the Movies. It happens every year. It's part it's a Hollywood Bowl tradition. It's a tribute to John Williams. John Williams is the composer for the music for some of your favorite films, such as Jurassic Park, Jaws, Star Wars, Indiana Jones, E.T., and so many others. That's happening September 4th, 5th, and 6th. We also got Alejandro Fernandez over at the YouTube Theater September 12th. Also, Ruben Blades and Silvana Estrada at the Hollywood Bowl September 30th. I don't believe they're performing together. I know it's two separate sets, but if you get those two on in the same bill, I'm sure they're going to collaborate. So yeah, so go check it out. All on our concert calendar on our website, bilingualsounds.org. Up next, I want to bring you an all-instrumental song from Juan Gabriel. From his album, Me Gusta Bailar Contigo, here is Queriéndote Alcanzar.

Ahí vamos, mi gente. Salsa in the mix. Salsa, as Nathy Peluso knows how to make it with a whole lot of attitude. It's called Mafiosa. And if you're a fan of Nathy Peluso, you already know, but just in case you did it, and just in case you missed our giveaway just last week, Nathy Peluso is going to have a Salsa Spectacular over at the Hollywood Bowl on July 15th. That's a Wednesday. You can grab your tickets at hollywoodbowl.com, and we're going to be announcing winners for our giveaway coming up later today. Up next, we got a classic from Chairlift. This is Bruises.

We got Selinez in the mix with her song Distancia, and that one also featuring the Mexican-American singer-songwriter Rosales. And I just got to see Selinez last week over at the Love Song Bar, which is literally right next to the Regent Theater. And Rosales also opened up for Selinez, and it was a beautiful, beautiful show. If you don't know Rosales, go check him out, but also listen to Selinez's debut album, Nostalgia. You're here on Cafecito, and we got more music coming your way and more Cafecito as we head into the 11 a.m. hour. And if you are a frequent listener of my show, you know the 11 a.m. Hip Hop 3 block is coming real, real soon. Right now, though, let's keep it soulful. We got Irene Diaz with Anything For You.

0: 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Utah law says there must be at least one properly sized and serviceable U.S. Coast Guard approved life jacket for each person aboard a vessel.
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music from a Mexican hip hop group called NFX. That's their track Nirvana. Here kicking off today's 11 a.m. Hip Hop 3 Block for your Monday morning. I'm Byron, the curator, your host, and you're here joining me just in time to give you the daily 3 Block set of hip hop tunes that I bring you every single day at 11 a.m. Up next, let's get into something from 2014. From her fourth album titled Vengo, here's Ana Tijoux with the title track.

Uruguayan rapper Santi Mostafa with his track Es Hora from an album that he released in 2015 called Intratable. Y lo escucharon here today on today's 11 a.m. Hip Hop 3 Block. If you're enjoying the mix, well, I'm glad because I take a lot of time and thought into the mix every single day, whether it's the Hip Hop 3 Block or throughout my show. Remember, Cafecito is 4 hours from 9 a.m. through 1 p.m. And the best way to listen to this is through the Bilingual Sounds app that you can get in the App Store and Google Play. Please go download it today if you haven't done so already. Up next, we got music from a Colombian band called Compañía Ilimitada. This is from their song, from their album Crónica Bajo el Sol that was released in 2015. Here is Última Luz.

0: Rawayan and Mix, Ingles in Miami from their latest album, Donde Es El After. And you know where the after is, literally. It's going to be over at the Kia Forum, November 15th. You can grab your tickets at Ticketmaster.com. Otherwise, you can check out all the concerts happening in and around Southern California on our concert calendar on our website, bilingualsounds.org. Up next, we got a track from a local artist. Her name is Gwendolyn, and then that's with two G's, don't you forget it. She's going to be releasing her new album at the end of the month called Superstar Syndrome. Here's Gwendolyn with Jock My Style.
1: He's never surfed in his life.

One of my all-time favorite songs. This Will Be from Natalie Cole. And that actually ended up being her debut single off of her debut album, Inseparable, that was released in 1975. And this ended up becoming her most biggest hit. It also helped her win two Grammys, one for Best Female R&B Vocal Performance and also for Best New Artist. Oof, history right there. You're here on Cafecito. I'm Byron, the curator on 88.5 Bilingual Sounds, where music is our second language. And coming up next, I got music from Juanes from his new album, Juanes the Band. And I also want to remind you that we still have our Juanes giveaway going on. We're going to be closing out this week. This is the final week for you to enter for your chance to win two tickets to see Juanes at the Kia Forum October 16th. But you have to go into the App Store or Google Play and leave the Bilingual Sounds app an honest review. Once you've done that, screenshot it and send us a DM, and there you go. Let's get into it. Nada que perder, Juanes.

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3: Hola, this is Conexión on Avanza 88.3. I'm Edgar Zúñiga, Program Director here at Avanza. Today we're talking about violence prevention, primary prevention, and what we can all do to help create safer, healthier communities. Joining me now is Jillie McBain from the McCluskey Center for Violence Prevention at the University of Utah. Jillie, gracias. Thank you for being here.
4: Gracias a usted. My name is Jillie McBain. Thank you so much for having me on. And we do relationship and sexual violence prevention. Primary prevention can be a hard concept to grasp because people oftentimes are more familiar with response efforts. The way that our center supports people impacted by violence is by trying to make sure that they don't have to have that experience in the first place. So that's why we're addressing people before they hurt someone else, which is possible.
3: So speaking of prevention, what exactly is primary prevention and why is that so important?
4: So primary prevention means stopping violence before it ever starts in the first place. We address the root issue, which are the people who cause harm or have the capacity of causing harm. We're totally turning the issue on its head and starting from the beginning, right? So nobody ever has to experience harm. We think that it's everyone's responsibility to avoid hurting someone else rather than the responsibility of people to prevent their own victimhood.
3: This is Jillie McBain with the McCluskey Center for Violence Prevention at the University of Utah. Again, thank you very much. Muchas gracias.
4: Gracias.

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And you found it here on Bilingual Sounds. This is 88.5 Southern California Public Radio. We're also syndicated over at Avanza 88.3 KUB in Salt Lake City, Utah. Let's continue on with something from a pretty iconic and influential band from Argentina, Los Abuelos de la Nada. This is from their self-titled debut album. Here is Tristeza de la Ciudad.

is such an earworm for me. Every time I listen to it now, I'm definitely singing at the top of my lungs. And it's a new one from the Colombian singer-songwriter straight from Bogota, Sofia Cordova, with Symptom of Love. And, you know, she does sing in Spanish. She does have an album all in Spanish, but for her upcoming EP, which is going to be titled North Star, and it's going to be out in September, it's going to be all in English. I'm guessing that she decided to give herself a challenge and write and sing in English, and it's working out. I'm really, really enjoying it. You're here on Cafecito. We're going to be getting into some more Cafecito show as we jump into the afternoon. Please stay with me. Right now, though, we're going to take it back to 2010. And in 2010 marks the year of the debut of Chicano Batman. This is from their self-titled debut album. Here's Itotani.

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0: You know, this afternoon, I'm feeling a little folksy. And there we go with music from the Mexican artist Marian Ra from an album that she released in 2022 called Ghost in the Machine. You just heard The Other Side. And thanks for sticking around here for more Cafecito. I really appreciate you. I really appreciate your listenership. That's why I never try to let you down with these selections. And I do hope that you're enjoying my selections here today on this beautiful Monday morning. And I'm here to help you find your new favorite song, your new favorite artist. Coming up next, as I said, I was feeling a little folksy here today. And I want to bring you a really, really nice song. It's a new one from the artist Margot Price. She recently released a new EP that she calls Days of Unrest, and that should tell you a whole lot. But I do want to share a little quote that I saw, that I read about this new EP and about the songs on this EP. So this is from Margot Price herself, talking about Days of Unrest, her latest mixtape. She says, "It seems like so many of us have forgotten the message on the Statue of Liberty that says, give me your tired, give me your poor, your huddled masses yearning to breathe free. America is a country built by immigrants and our freedom is precious. I hope these songs may open blind eyes to the cruelty that is happening in our country right now and find compassion in your heart. And in the words of the great John Prine, I really love America. I just don't know how to get there anymore." So let's get into a song that was originally written by Woody Guthrie. Here's Margot Price with Deportee featuring Joan Baez.
1: Uno, dos, tres.

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We got new music from a fairly new artist. Her name is B. Puntito from Chihuahua, Mexico. Acaban de escuchar su canción Pa' Qué, aquí para ustedes on Cafecito. I'm here Monday through Friday, by the way, if you didn't know. I'm Byron, a curator. If this is your first time tuning in, I hope you're enjoying my selections. I am feeling a little folksy here today, so I am bringing you some folksy tunes. That's why you're hearing that. But my show is typically an eclectic and wide array of selections, genres, generations, cultures, and languages. So that's what you can always come to expect. And coming up next, I'm also feeling a little soulful. This one comes from the Womack Sisters. This is their newest single called I Just Don't Want You to Say Goodbye. Oh, and one more thing. Womack Sisters are going to be performing a whole lot this summer. They're going to be opening up for Al Green August 14th at the Hollywood Bowl. And also, they're going to be opening up for the Sacred Souls and La Lom on their Constellation Tour at the Santa Barbara Bowl August 30th.

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got a really, really beautiful song and calming too. It's music from Tom Misch from his latest album, Full Circle. You just heard Running Away. You're here on 88.5 Bilingual Sounds, where music is our second language. We're also syndicated at Avanza 88.3 KUB. And don't forget, we have new ticket giveaways for you to partake in today. We hosted one earlier, and we're giving you the opportunity to win two tickets to see Siddhartha over at the YouTube Theater, August 6th. Don't miss this opportunity. We're going to be closing the giveaway on Sunday. Up next in the mix, we got a track from Oliver Tree. Oh my goodness. You know, it's been kind of crazy to find out that Oliver Tree passed away in a really, really tragic death where two helicopters collided. One, of course, he was in, and this happened in Rio de Janeiro. So crazy, but we'll continue to remember him through his music, through the melodies and the work that he left behind. So let's get into a track of his. Here's Oliver Tree with Welcome to LA.

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3: 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I'm Edgar Zuniga. And first of all, sobrevivimos el fin de semana. Salt Lake City hit 109 degrees yesterday, the hottest temperature ever recorded in the city. 109 grados ayer en Utah fue un récord histórico. Hacía calor, mucho calor. And the World Cup is down to the final four. Argentina beat Switzerland 3-1 over the weekend. Tomorrow, France takes on España. And then Wednesday, Argentina faces England. Así que fútbol, calor histórico. Y buena música, así empezamos esta semana. Stay with us. 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

We got New York City outfit FCUKers with their track Beat Back here on Cafecito. We're getting near the end of the show, so don't be tuning away. I would get really, really sad if you did. Up next, we got music from the queer artist from the city of Mexico and one of my favorite indie rock artists. She just released a new song. Here's Andrew with Rápido, Rápido.

Talking Heads from 1977 with Psycho Killer on Cafecito. I'm Byron, the curator, and that about does it for me here today. Hope you had a lot of fun. Again, I hope you found your new favorite artist, your new favorite song. I'm always here helping you find some good tunes and keep you company as you go through your day and as you go through your week. I hope you'll join me again tomorrow, 9 a.m. through 1 p.m. I leave you off here with music from a artist called Abril Olivera. Here's your new song, Vega. Or Vaga.

0: The U.S. Supreme Court has handed down one of its most consequential immigration rulings in decades, issuing its decision on birthright citizenship. Venezuela and our local Venezuelan community are reeling after last month's deadly earthquakes, as a long road to recovery lies ahead. And World Cup fever continues to sweep across the country with packed watch parties here in Utah. The U.S. and Latin American teams are putting together some impressive performances at the World Cup. There's a lot to talk about. This is La Mesa, donde hablamos de todo. Nothing is off the table. Let's get into it. Welcome to La Mesa. I'm Edgar Zúñiga.
1: And I'm Karina Linares.
0: And before we dive in, I just want to take a moment to say gracias. This month marks 2 years since I joined this team, helping build what has become Avanza. And during that time, together, we've launched local programming, partnered with so many of you in the community, and we continue to build Utah's bilingual home together. We're incredibly grateful.
1: Yes, gracias por avanzar con nosotros. And now let's start with one of the biggest stories of relevance with our community, the Supreme Court's decision on birthright citizenship.
0: Well, the Supreme Court issued that major ruling involving President Trump's executive order on birthright citizenship last week.
1: And that was a major decision. So for a lot of Latino families, this decision is a huge relief. So in a 6-3 ruling, the Supreme Court rejected President Trump's attempt to end birthright citizenship through an executive order, reaffirming that the 14th Amendment guarantees citizenship to nearly everyone born here in the United States. For a lot of immigrant families, this ruling is a huge relief after months of uncertainty. And civil rights organizations like the ACLU have argued from the beginning that birthright citizenship isn't something a president can just change with an executive order. And Edgar, for folks like us who were born to immigrant parents, there was a real worry about what this could mean, right? But now it's a constitutional right. It's been recognized for more than 150 years and will continue to be recognized. And at the same time, Latinos and immigrants in this country are still navigating a very complex immigration system that is uncertain and incredibly challenging. So I think that's important that we don't forget that.
0: Exactly. I mean, I think about birthright citizenship. My parents were recent arrivals to the U.S. when I was born, and I likely would not have become a U.S. citizen until high school or later. So what does it mean to be American? Who is American? Turning down birthright citizenship would create a class of hundreds of thousands, possibly millions of people born in the United States with no status. A majority of the Supreme Court justices ruled that the administration violated a provision of the 14th Amendment, as you alluded to, Karina. Justice Kavanaugh concurred, but dissented in part, and I think this is important to address, writing the president's order violated a federal statute, not the 14th Amendment, and he writes that Congress could amend the statute or pass new legislation to make exceptions to birthright citizenship. So while this is a victory for those who support birthright citizenship, it is not the end, and the Trump administration is already saying that it will continue to look for ways to restrict birthright citizenship.
1: Right, yeah, and this ruling, like you said, Edgar, it's not going to end the debate over immigration, but it does reaffirm a principle and opportunity that's always been promised in this country. And I think it's important that you do bring up Justice Kavanaugh's opinion, because it's a reminder for us that this conversation isn't necessarily over. You know, I think immigration policy is still going to be at the center of national conversations for, you know, years to come.
0: Absolutely. So now let's turn to Venezuela. First off, our hearts are with everyone in our community affected by these horrible earthquakes at the end of last month. Two powerful earthquakes, 7.2 and 7.5, struck the country's north central coast, Caracas and La Guaira state, as many of you know. Thousands are dead. Thousands more are feared dead beyond the official numbers. The UN is sending 10,000 body bags. The death toll is devastating, and the road to recovery will be long.
1: My God, I did not know about the 10,000 body bags. That is devastating.
0: It is so sad.
1: And you know, we have a large Venezuelan community here in Utah, so it's felt here. And it's been, again, like amazing seeing the Venezuelan community and other Latinos rally to help Venezuela as well.
0: Absolutely. Me quito el sombrero. It's been amazing to see. We actually have one of the nation's largest Venezuelan communities in the top five in the U.S. And Venezuelans here have come together to collect medical supplies and non-perishable food items. I went to one of the donation drop-off sites in Murray with a donation, and there were volunteers there who lost loved ones in Venezuela and who are helping. It's just really incredible to see that resilience and that unity.
1: Yeah, no, absolutely. And I mean, It's been incredible seeing how many donation drop-off sites there are. If you need some around you here locally, we on our Avanza Instagram have posted some donation drop-off sites locally that you can check out. And yeah, it's just been incredible seeing folks really come together. And our hearts, again, really, truly, truly go out to all of those affected by these terrible earthquakes. I mean, the videos coming out of Venezuela right now are horrendous.
0: They're devastating. Yeah. There are some incredible videos. You know, you see people surviving 5-6 days in the rubble.
1: Oh,
0: it's
1: God.
0: Just incredible. On our Instagram, you'll also find ways to donate financially. Now, for something celebratory, the World Cup has completely taken over so many conversations. I'm even on a World Cup WhatsApp thread. Nunca me sentí más latino than the World Cup WhatsApp thread.
1: Oh my God, yes. I mean, everywhere we go, people are talking about football. It is insane. And
0: it is.
1: Yes.
0: And this feels like we're playing on our home turf. I mean, this World Cup is being played here in the U.S. and in Mexico, and there's so much to celebrate. Mexico's had its first knockout stage win in 40 years since the last time they hosted the World Cup back in 1986. Ecuador, sadly, is out. Our Ecuadoriana here, Karina. But Ecuador had an amazing showing, especially that win over Germany. And what about Paraguay's win over Germany? They declared a national holiday for
1: it. Yes, I know. I saw that. Everyone was celebrating. I mean, did you see the video?
0: I did. They're having a party. I need to go to Paraguay. It's on my list. And, you know, being Colombian, I'm really excited about Colombia's performance. And we've been to packed watch parties in Salt Lake. It's so much fun.
1: And the energy is just insane that's been being brought to this World Cup.
0: So if you're following the World Cup, let us know who you're cheering for. We'd love to hear from you. Send us a message on the Avanza app. Tag us on your Instagram stories, and we'd love to share that.
1: And over the past month, communities across Utah have celebrated Pride with festivals and marches and concerts and so many community events. And stay with us. Coming up, we are joined by some of the most influential and important LGBTQ plus activists and organizers here locally in Salt Lake City. And we're going to be chatting about what it was like for them growing up here in Utah, or maybe growing up in other places, what that looked like for them as queer people. We'll be chatting about the history of LGBTQ plus rights here in Utah and how we're moving forward, what folks are excited for, what gives folks hope. So definitely you'll want to hear this one. Stay with us. 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

0: Welcome back to La Mesa on Avanza 88.3. June is Pride Month, and today we wanted to have a conversation with the folks who are on the ground year-round, making sure that LGBTQ plus folks have safe community spaces here in Utah. When people think about LGBTQ plus life, Utah doesn't always come to mind first, but queer communities have always existed here. LGBT people have built spaces, organized, created culture, and pushed conversations forward.
1: And today we are talking about what it means to grow up queer, how things have changed over time, what feels unfinished, and how we are moving forward. We are so excited to be joined by Liz Pitts, she, they, who is the president and CEO of the LGBTQ plus Chamber of Commerce. We are also joined by Fana Harris, they, she, who is with the Utah Trans Coalition and Encircle Salt Lake City's program director, here speaking for themselves, and Roberto Lopez, he, they, who is with SLC Pride and Project Rainbow. Welcome, everyone. Thank you so much for being here today.
2: Thanks for having us.
3: Yay. Yeah.
0: Welcome.
1: Yay. All right. Well, we're so excited. And I just kind of want to dive right in to something a little bit more personal. I want to hear what it was like for you all growing up here in Utah as queer people, or growing up in general as queer people. What was that experience like for all of you?
2: Well, I actually have a different kind of queer experience, because I feel like I didn't necessarily grow up queer. I didn't have the opportunity to do that. But one thing I realized quickly was that I had to come out in many different ways growing up. You know, first I came out as undocumented. Mm-hmm. And so that taught me how to kind of cross that bridge when that came. And then when I finally decided to come out, surprisingly, I was one of the lucky few that the most common reaction to my coming out was like, oh, I thought you knew.
1: Oh,
2: you know?
1: Really?
2: Or like, oh yeah, we've known the whole time.
1: Yeah.
2: Even my dad was like, what do you think I put those posters in your room, kind of thing, you know?
1: Uh-huh.
2: And so I was lucky. I was one of the lucky few that kind of was welcomed into the community in a way that I was already present. And because of that, I was able to kind of flourish and say, I want to create those same spaces for people. The way that I kind of came to my realization was actually in an unfortunate way. I had lost a friend when we were 16. They were not accepted by their family. And unfortunately, they are no longer with us because of that situation that they kind of were put in. And when I found out that there was organizations that did good work, I wanted to be involved. I wanted to kind of highlight them, because if I would have known sooner, I know that she would have still be with us. And so that I kind of catapulted myself into this community. And then one day, with the community that accepted me and family that accepted me, I came out, and that was the consensus. I was like, well, I thought you knew, you know, I thought everyone knew. So that was kind of my experience. Yeah.
1: Wow. Yeah. I mean, I'm so sorry for your loss, but what a beautiful thing that, you know, kind of came out of that. Right. And you were able to be supported and accepted. I love that. That's beautiful.
2: Thank you.
1: Liz, what about you?
3: Yeah. So I came out here in Utah in the mid 80s.
1: Okay.
3: And right around 84, 85. I started by coming out to friends. I was at high school, at East High School. I used to come up to the university, to the Marriott Library, just to study, because I thought that made me look cool. So I was up here. You did it? Okay, good. thank you.
1: Yes.
3: But I was up here one Monday evening, and just looking at the Chronicle, the student newspaper, and studying, right? Just messing around, wasting time in the library. And I noticed that there was a lesbian gay student union meeting in the classifieds at the back of the paper. I'm like, and my heart just went boom.
1: Oh,
3: I'm like,
1: gosh,
3: oh my God.
1: Yes.
3: I was so scared, but I gotta go. I gotta go find these queer people. It was my first experience in Utah with, like, oh, there are other gay people here. Mm. And so I'm gonna go find them.
4: No, yeah, I didn't grow up in Utah. I was born and raised in Hawaii, and I grew up LDS, and I also had, like, a interesting upbringing, because, you know, Hawaii's different than Utah because it's a lot more secular,
1: mm-hmm.
4: but also I grew up, like, I'm Tongan, and in Tongan culture, there's the recognition of third gender,
1: mm-hmm.
4: and so my entire upbringing, like, I was raised around queer people. My first babysitters were two Whakalitis and my first cousin Bronson, and I owe so much to Bronson.
1: Mm-hmm.
4: And my other babysitter was my Auntie Shakira. That was her drag name.
1: Oh, I love
4: it. And that's
1: it.
4: What I knew her by.
1: Mm-hmm.
4: And so, like, I had a lot of queer representation growing up. Like, a lot of my aunts were, I had a lot of lesbian aunties. I had a lot of gay uncles, and so it wasn't unfamiliar to me. But I think it's a lot different, like, recognizing identity right now. Like, I think at least how I grew up, it's from in a non-Western context, it was hard for me to conceptualize. Like, I couldn't really identify my own queerness within my community because it wasn't necessarily reflected back to me. Mm-hmm. There's like a certain role that third gender folks play in Tongan culture, and that wasn't necessarily my role. And so I couldn't identify, I didn't know what I was experiencing ultimately. And, you know, like, my friends were queer. I also, growing up LDS, like, I really struggled with, like, there's a lot of internalized feelings of, oh, I'm dirty. And I didn't know where that was coming from. Like, I'm different, you know? And it was hard. Like, I was, like, a really, really good LDS kid. I did all of the things. I went to BYU. I got married in the temple. But, like, there was a part of me that was just missing. And, you know, in 2019, I went, when I was at BYU, they had me volunteer one of my classes at Encircle, surprisingly, in the Provo location. And that was for my personality, I think it was my personality class. And, you know, when I was there, it kind of made me realize, like, oh, like, if I can help other people feel authentic and provide this for them, why can't I do that for myself? Like, one of the most, one of the best things that I've learned over the years has been, like, it's, like, really cheesy. You know that mask analogy that they say, like, you can't put someone else's mask on before you put yours on?
5: Right.
4: That's kind of what I learned, was, like, oh, like, I really need to do this for myself. Like, no amount of me validating anyone or helping them try to be authentic or creating a safe space will negate the fact that there wasn't a safe space for me internally.
1: Right.
4: And so, like, and I came out in, like, such a weird way. I didn't really come out. Like, it's basically, like, if you know, you know. Like, I'm so public about everything. Like, if you have a question, you can ask me. I truly, like, but, like, I, it's up to you. If you want, if you really want to know, like, you can ask.
1: Tell me, when was the first time you kind of felt represented, or you saw yourself in maybe, like, a movie or something like that, and you're like, oh, my God, this is me. Like, you were excited about it. Do you remember that first moment? Like, I think for me, it was watching Santana from Glee. I was obsessed with that character.
4: Latina mommy.
5: Oh, my gosh.
1: Yes, no, I, like, in, like, high school or, like, middle school, I was obsessed. And so do y'all remember that person who they were for you?
2: I think that finding both an intersection of identity, culture, and representation is something that was vital. One thing I realized really quickly is that a lot of the leaders, a lot of the adults in my life weren't available to be that for me, but I actually found my representation in the reverse. Working with a lot of youth and families, I started seeing my younger self in these kids and seeing how I'm becoming the person that I wish I had.
1: And
2: in the experiences that they were kind of talking or going through, I realized, like, am I healing myself as I'm guiding these youth into our community? So my representation was actually more in the youth that I was able to work with.
3: Well, so it was the 1970s. I like to sound old. So the first time I remember seeing any gay or queer individual in media was, it must have been around 1978, 77, 78. I don't remember exactly how old I was, but I was, like, junior high school age, and it was on 60 Minutes. Like, was such a newsworthy thing. There were actually two women living together in like a romantic, like, partnership,
0: which I've seen some of those on YouTube
3: thing.
0: And it's kind of, it feels clinical.
3: I mean, I was just excited, be like,
0: to
3: wow,
0: see
3: this is, oh, okay, so these people do this thing, and that makes sense to me, and that's what I want to do. But I also knew immediately that I had to remain quiet about my response. You know, I was very young and in a culture where I didn't know what my next step would be or how to get there. But it was just two women living together in New York City in an apartment, and I'm like, what?
0: So, it can be done.
1: Making headlines.
3: Yeah, it's funny to me. It is really hilarious to me when I think back, because, you know, this is now 50 years later. it's not a news story.
2: Yeah. And they weren't just roommates.
3: In the late '70s, it was a news story. Yeah, these women are not just roommates. Exactly, Roberto. There's something going on here. So, yeah. But if I can share just a second.
1: Please, yes.
3: It's kind of a... Like an anti-representation thing here, too. I was working at the Salt Lake City Public Library as a teenager, and so this would have been just a few years later. And I was reading. I used to hide in the shelves and read books sometimes when I was supposed to be putting them back. But I decided to read part of a book written by Spencer W. Kimball called The Miracle of Forgiveness.
4: Mm. Kind of tying both what Roberto and Liz were talking about is like, like I mentioned, like I couldn't really identify my queerness in a lot of media or even in a, like even in a non-Western sense, and I think that's just because of there's like this like there's a mystery behind being feminine and queer, like being AFAB and feminine still, because like there's a lot of like, oh, if you're feminine, like you're not queer enough, mm-hmm. and if you're still attracted to men, you're not queer enough. At least that's how it's felt, but. And then, like I mentioned, like the role that their gender plays in my culture. But mm-hmm. I also just wanted to be like, what is it? I didn't really have a lot of adults that said I'm sorry. Like that's something that's framed a lot of my experience working with children and or doing care work. Like the last 10 years, I've been working with individuals who are struggling, and I've always just kind of wanted to, like, never be. Never be the type of person, like never be the bully, mm-hmm. was basically kind of what happened. And, you know, that's stuck with me for such a long time that like when I talked with my parents, for example, and they're like not sure why I came out the way that I did with like very left-leaning politics and that like you guys taught me about compassion. Mm-hmm. You guys taught me about kindness. You guys taught me about these things. Like, I grew up listening to the scriptures about empathy. And so it's like, how do we kind of meet people? Like, and I've seen a lot of the beauty in the work that I do right now at Encircle, where it's like, how do I meet people where they're at and help remind them of this message mm-hmm. that I know that we were all taught, you know, because I've read those scriptures. I've sat in the same Sunday school lessons. And so being able to see representation with children and being able to heal that part of myself that didn't have that representation. Like, mm-hmm. the kids I work with are so cool and they deserve so much more than what we've given them. Like, I think the world of these kids, they're so bright, they're so brilliant. And it is just like, it's a privilege that I get to see and witness them and even their parents. When I've worked with parents and I've helped them, it's like, you get to see them just like recognize like, oh, like I'm not going to be alone. And so much of us being queer felt that mm-hmm. you're alone. Yeah. And I don't ever want anyone to feel that way again. And so that's kind of where that comes from with the representation and, you know, kind of processing my own religious upbringing and how do I come to terms with both.
0: I think it's amazing what you all are doing, and when you're talking, Fanny, I hear the emotion in your voice, and you are making youth feel seen, feel understood, feel celebrated, and that is an incredible gift that I think everyone would be so lucky to have someone like Fanny in their life.
1: Absolutely. Yes. Yes. No, and I've seen how much those mm-hmm. kiddos love you too, Fana. Like, you make such a huge difference. And I mean, the meals you're cooking, Fana stepping on a step stool with a giant pot to cook meals almost every single day at the home for queer youth. And I think, you know, the effort that goes into that, the love that goes into that, it's definitely reflected back, like the difference that you are all making in queer people's lives.
2: I thought for a moment that Fana had teleportation because when I was at the house at one time when you were cooking, you were upstairs, downstairs, down the hall, and outside at the same time.
1: It's crazy. Yeah.
2: Wait a minute.
0: Yeah. Amazing. Well, when we come back, we're going to talk about all of yours first Pride, what that was like, and also a bit of the history of LGBTQ+ communities here in Utah. We'll be right back. 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Hola, I'm Edgar Zuniga, Program Director here at Avanza. 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

0: And we're back here on La Mesa en Avanza 88.3, talking about Pride Month, a really interesting and personal conversation. We're joined by Liz Pitts, Fane Harris, and Roberto Lopez. Thank you for being here with us. So people sometimes talk about LGBT visibility like it showed up overnight, or like it's new, or like it's trendy. LGBT people have always been here, and every shift comes from people like you organizing and showing up. How did you experience LGBTQ plus visibility in Utah decades ago? Like maybe when you, Roberto, were in high school, or when you were in high school?
1: In high school, I didn't have much representation because I had barely moved to Utah at the like in junior year, mm-hmm. and so my first like actual experiences with other people, other friends, was in high school, and I wanted so hard to fit in. I did everything I could to blend, not to be like showcased as an individual. As I got older, and when I lost my friend, I tried to find community, and I found the community that I have now. And so I feel like my first time kind of experiencing pride was when I didn't think I was looking for it.
2: Like I mentioned, like a lot of Polynesian Pacifica culture has been very accepting of their gender representation. So I saw like, and they were our caregivers a lot of the time. Like that's kind of the role that a lot of their gender folks typically played. And I'm really proud of right now seeing how that's changed. Like for example, Nuanua, they've been reclaiming the spaces where Pacifica third gender folks are often meant to be hidden and in the back. Like you're not just caregivers. And so that's kind of what I grew up seeing a lot, was like you're meant to be doing things, you're meant to be useful. And so that was a lot of the representation I grew up seeing. And so I think right now, especially working with the youth that I do, it's like, no, you're so much more than being useful, and you don't have to be strong all the time. You can be sensitive, you know, you can be messy, and you can be seen for all of your mistakes, all of your flaws. I experience pride and visibility the most when I'm with my friends and we're able to be cackling and like wherever in public, and like when we're able to just like take up space.
3: Yeah, so I'll go back to the question about like the first Pride events mm-hmm. that I attended here in Utah. There are three that run together in my mind that all happened within 5 years, because it was three different venues. There was one at Sunnyside Park. There was one at the fairgrounds. Is it in Murray? Not the state fairgrounds, but the county fairgrounds? Is it Murray? And then also one at Pioneer Park. And these all happened within a few years of each other. I do understand from talking to local queer historians that the first actual public gatherings were in Memory Grove. Wow. A little bit before the time I'm talking about. But these three events were really powerful for many different reasons. But I'm thinking in hindsight now, and as I've thought about how our culture has evolved, but it was kind of the first times that queer people were gathering in public in Utah. Been gathering in bars and people's houses and mm-hmm. hiding out, but there's so much power in being out together in a group. In larger and larger groups, and
0: not in secret,
3: and denouncing shame. And it's like, hey, yeah. we're not only here, but we're here celebrating the fact that we are really cool.
0: One of the first things I remember, I grew up here in Utah, and one of the first things I remember where it felt like LGBT people were visible was around Prop 8. And I remember a big kissing that happened outside of Temple Square, where queer couples were kissing in front of the temple. Then later on, I know Utah played a major role in marriage equality. And I was living back east, and I was like, wait, this is happening in Utah? Can you talk to us about that? You guys were here?
3: I don't believe that the institution of marriage is right for me. And I believe it upholds structures of patriarchy that I don't think benefit a lot of
0: people
3: of marginalized gender. And so it was not my fight. However, I do believe that every individual should have the right to marry whom they want. Mm-hmm. And I do believe that it is very powerful. Even being here in Utah and having been an activist and knowing a lot of the people who worked on the case and all of that, it was this is happening here in Utah. Mm-hmm. But then it was a great moment of pride and celebration and excitement.
4: Things are so different nowadays for folks coming out. I mean, you are all working with youth and young people. What is that difference looking like right now? Is it that different from maybe even just 10 years ago?
1: I was about 3 years old, I guess, when the AIDS epidemic was at its peak, I think. One thing I did learn within history, and luckily queer historians exist, you know, and that's one of the biggest things that kind of has benefited me. But as an example of the AIDS crisis and having our community support our community, you know, lesbians showed up in spaces where queer men were denied and treated and provided care, mm-hmm. ran blood drives. And so it was our own community kind of defending and protecting and amplifying ourselves again. And I feel like the similarities are more prominent than the differences than what has been in the past. The only thing that's, I guess, ebb and flow is the hate and the attacks that we keep receiving. Mm-hmm. I mean, it's sometimes we're like, oh my gosh, we're achieving this, we achieved this, we achieved that. And then they double down and we are ostracized in a different way. We are denied access to different services. And it seems like it's a continual fight all the time. So I feel like the difference in that I see, the majority of the difference that I see comes from our community saying, we're done, we're tired, and we're going to keep fighting, mm-hmm. we're going to keep showing up, and we're going to get louder, and we're going to get more visible. And I think that is one of the things that I see the most, is we're keeping up. You yeah. know, as much as they try to bury us, as much as they try to get rid of us, we're just going to keep getting more and more queer and more bright. Mm-hmm.
3: Yeah. And you know what? And we're not only not going back, but we've come so far mm-hmm. that yeah. we cannot yeah. go all the way back. I want to bring up, as you know, I run the Utah LGBTQ Chamber of Commerce, so business, for-profit, not-for-profit businesses. I want to shout out to one of our chamber members, UAF Legacy Health. There are yeah. way too many people in this country, and we all know this, do not have health insurance. They have an amazing full healthcare model where they are taking healthcare into our own hands. We have the ability mm-hmm. to, if only a certain number of us who are insured actually go to an institution that is committed to providing healthcare for everybody, regardless of their ability to pay, then we are going to make some real radical change when it comes to dealing with major healthcare yeah. Crises like AIDS, HIV, like COVID, and others.
1: And it's an example of how we've done it in the past. We've shown up for each other in the past, mm-hmm. and we're going to continue showing up for each other. Yeah.
3: Yeah. And at a greater and greater scale all the time.
1: Yeah.
2: Like, a lot of folks are so tired, and so it's like, you know, the hatred will always ebb and flow, but like people are rising up, and there's a lot more access to education now than there was mm-hmm. before, which I think has its, like, that has its own problems, how easily accessible information is, because sometimes information

0: speak up. I'm happy to build a life together with my partner and aim towards getting a home, a yard. I'm excited that I have a foundation of community, of people that are surrounding me, that have become that shield for me to actually look towards a goal like that. I went on a retreat with Liz down south, mm-hmm. To this beautiful space. It's like vast mountains, and it's like so nice. And a group of friends came over to have a conversation with them, and I sat there, and these were these lesbian couples, and I'm assuming that they were all lesbian identifying couples, mm-hmm. Educators, professionals in their careers, successful individuals, just chatting, joking, and enjoying their weekend. I'm excited for that. I want to be that. And one night,
1: Roberta wants to be an old lesbian. Literally says it out loud all the time, so it's okay.
0: Yeah, I sat and watched the sunset with Liz on this deck that we had just worked and repaired. And I look over at Liz and I said, Liz, like, I want to be an old lesbian. You know? Like, those are the futures that I want to see. And I feel like we're working so hard to get to that point, mm-hmm. that I'm proud of that. I'm proud of being able to look to the future and say, I will be that one day. I'll work my butt off to get there, mm-hmm. and I will defend everyone that needs it along the way with every bone in my body, and I know that we'll get there together.
2: And what about you, Liz? What are you looking for the future? I mean, you're working with so many different organizations and so many folks doing incredible things.
1: Well, you know, I'm going to start with one personal note. I am always looking forward to and feel so blessed to be able to watch my kid continue to grow. My kid who just turned 24. They're not really a kid anymore. wonderful non-binary trans mask human who I love more than anything, and being able to be part of their life is just amazing to me. What I'm looking forward to, what I hope for all of our youth, all youth in this whole world, regardless of queerness, is that we continue to have air to breathe and clean water to drink, which is getting scarier. Mm-hmm. Oh my God, but in the short term, one thing that I'm really looking forward to is SLC Pride at the end of the month, and the Chamber working with a number of our coolest bookstores, Legendarium Under the Umbrella, Weller Book Works, and the King's English. We are doing a banned book giveaway. We are going to promote and amplify LGBTQ and BIPOC stories through banned book giveaways until there is no longer a banned book in Utah, and that's what I'm looking forward to. That's where my passion is right now.
2: I love it. And Liz, where can folks find more information on the Chamber and get connected with you?
1: UtahLGBTQChamber.org is our website, and also Instagram, Facebook, and LinkedIn at UtahLGBTQChamber.
2: Thank you. And Fane, what are you looking forward to? I mean, you work with so many kiddos, and I know that you just bring such a light to them, so I'm excited to hear what you have to say.
3: I'm really excited, like, for the future in general. Mm-hmm. Do you know how much joy it brings me to see a kid be like, no, with attitude? Mm-hmm. I love seeing a kid be able to say no. Mm-hmm. And I'm looking forward to more queer kids being able to say that and mean it and say yes when they mean it and know themselves. Like, they're so sure of themselves. Like, when I say that they're so cool, I'm saying that because I didn't know that. I didn't know when to say no or when to say yes when I was a queer kid. And so that's something I'm really hopeful for. And hopefully they have clean water and food to eat. Mm-hmm. But I'm also really proud of the local work that's being done in our community. Like, no one would have thought that Utah would be such a thriving area for mutual aid and the fight for liberation. Mm-hmm. Like, Salt Lake City Mutual Aid is doing Pride Without Police coming up next week. We're having our Pride Carnival at Encircle on Sunday. And there's, like, so many people are trying to make everything more accessible for our community. And that's what brings me joy, is that people just want to be in community and want to make sure it's free and accessible to them. And that brings me so much, like, motivation to keep doing this work. Mm-hmm. That it's not just me. There's just so many people doing this.
0: There's so many more spaces. Mm-hmm. You can literally walk anywhere in Salt Lake City down and in Utah, and you'll be able to find a flag thanks to Project Rainbow, mm-hmm. that we do those events, or people that just kind of say, I am with you. I love seeing the rainbow flags. And so I feel excited about how many spaces we're all creating, amplifying, and enjoying ourselves. I mean, we're definitely tired. I don't know

0: how many zip tie tails I've picked up in my life, you know, or how many banners we've hung up, or, you know, how many late nights. I mean, one night.
1: How many step stools we've been on.
0: Oh, my God, exactly, yes. And, you know, and how many times, like, we don't know the answer, and we were able to lean on someone else that did.
2: Amazing. And now, Roberto, where can folks connect with SLC Pride and Project Rainbow if they want to get involved?
0: So we both have our website. So slc-pride.org is our website for Salt Lake City Pride. We have also an Instagram and a Facebook. We have a lot of marketing going on right now because we've partnered with Mill Creek Pride and West Valley Pride. So if you're there, we're there. We're everywhere. Project Rainbow is projectrainbowutah.org.
2: Thank you all so much. We are out of time. And I just want to thank all of you for sharing your stories and for letting us get a little bit personal and ask those kind of deeper questions. I really love everything you all said, and just all the work that you're doing is so incredible. So thank you all, Roberto, Liz, Fane, for being here. We're so, so, so grateful.
3: Yes, thank you very much for being here. And I hope that our listeners feel seen. And I also hope that our listeners understand the great work that all of you do and why it's so important. And that is true for LGBTQ plus members and allies and everyone who calls Utah home. So once again, Liz, Fane, Roberto, thank you all very much.
0: Thank you.
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3: 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Stay tuned. Don't go anywhere. When we come back, we'll be joined by an incredible local artist mixing some of Utah's coolest beats. We'll be right back.
5: 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Solo envíanos un mensaje con 2 semanas de anticipación y haremos lo posible por ponerlo al aire. 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

0: 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I'm Karina Linares here with Edgar Zuniga.
1: Every episode, we love highlighting the incredible artists and community members helping shape Utah's Latino community.
0: Yes, and today we are joined by someone who knows exactly how to turn a room into a dance floor. He is a DJ, producer, and manager, so doing a little bit of everything. Nata, welcome to La Mesa. Thank you so much for being here with us today.
2: Hi, y'all. Thanks for having me.
1: Thank you for being here. Well, let's start at the beginning. How did you get into DJing, and what inspired you to start?
2: I love music. I love dancing. I love just, you know, feeling the music in my bones and in my body. And I don't know, I just am very passionate about music. And the reason why I started DJing, and let's just be honest here, is because the music field here in Utah is not the best. There's a limit of how much party in the USA I could take. And so I decided, you know what? I told all my friends, I looked at them and be like, you know what? I'm going to become a DJ. And it was crazy, like how from, you know, bedroom DJ to bar DJ was like this, like super quick.
0: So tell me, what is it like being behind the deck, you know, DJing in a room, reading that energy of the crowd? What does that feel like for you?
2: It feels like I'm at home, you know. It feels like I'm playing for my friends. It feels like, you know, when people are singing along to this song, like it feeds me so much. It just feels so rewarding to see that.
0: If you could create your dream event, anything you wanted, you know, like any music, any vibes, what event would you want to DJ at? What event would you want to like create, you know, in your wildest dreams?
2: I think that I would like to create something like DOS Energy, you know, like a big, huge festival with like big speakers and the biggest and lowest bass you could ever feel in your body. Yes. And just like showcase local talent.
0: Love
2: you know, it's very rare for local talent to have those types of opportunities, and that would be amazing.
0: Now, Nata, you mentioned joy and how important that is for you. Talk to me a little bit about why joy is so important in these spaces and why it's something that you want to bring, especially to queer and BIPOC groups.
2: Growing up queer in a very predominantly like religious state, I think joy was frowned upon. And I think for me, joy is being able to move my body, is being able to really like be loud and be proud and be big when I've been told to always be small and keep your head down and like, you know, just always obey. So joy is kind of like this liberation, this liberation of myself and my body and my queerness. It's being able to really explore dance moves that I've never done anywhere else.
0: Yeah, so it's really about that, not only that visibility, but the ability to take up that space and be comfortable in that, right? And not just for you, but for the people who go to watch you and dance to your sets as well, right?
1: And on that note, it's time for all of us to experience this energy you're talking about firsthand. Nata put together an exclusive mix just for La Mesa and Avanza 88.3. So turn it up wherever you are and enjoy.

0: Before we wrap up, can you tell our listeners where they can find you and any upcoming events or gigs you have that you're going to be DJing at so they can check you out?
1: Yeah. You can find me on my Instagram. I don't have any other socials. It's _N4TT4. And I'll be playing at Suntrap on the 18th and on the 24th. That's a Saturday, I think. Mm-hmm. And then at International on the 30th.
0: Okay, amazing. So definitely check them out. You will be dancing the entire night, so you won't regret it. Nata, thank you so much for joining us today and for being here with us today and sharing your music and just a little bit of your background. We really, really appreciate it.
1: Thank you
2: so
1: much. Yes,
2: thank you, Nata. I am now definitely in a great mood for the rest of the day.
1: Thank you so much for having me. Appreciate it.
2: Thank you. And thank you for listening and for spending part of your day with us here on La Mesa. La Mesa is produced by Avanza 88.3 in Salt Lake City. This episode was hosted by Karina Linares and Edgar Zúñiga. Our executive director is Edgar Zúñiga. This episode was produced by Karina Linares and El Cowley. Our audio engineer is El Cowley. 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

0: From Futuro Media and PRX, it's Latino USA. I'm Maria Hinojosa. Today, we begin with a story about the coca leaf, a plant indigenous communities in South America have been cultivating for 8 millennia. It's a sacred tradition, but its reputation suffered when the plant became the base ingredient for cocaine. Experts and advocates say the coca leaf should be decriminalized and destigmatized.
1: It's not just a plant. It's a marvel, but it's a secret too well kept. I think that's what's got to change.
0: And later, we bring you a conversation with Harvey Guillen, the star of What We Do in the Shadows.
2: All the characters that I've played, if you just go down my credit list, are usually roles that were not written for me. And I had to go in and convince whoever was in charge to maybe consider me.
0: All this coming up on Latino USA. Stay with us. No te vayas.

0: Welcome to Latino USA. I'm Maria Hinojosa. Producer Tasha Sandoval has our first story today about the indigenous origins of the coca leaf. Here's Tasha.
1: I'm with Aime Mauai, an indigenous artist of the Murimuina people of the Colombian Amazon. We're in his downtown Bogota apartment. It's his home, his art studio, and his maloca, his community gathering place.
2: Pues voy a mambiar, se dice, no te da como para abrir este diálogo.
1: As he plays a percussion instrument to prepare, he tells me he's going to mambiar, to take mambe, before initiating our conversation about the coca leaf, the key ingredient in mambe. The coca plant sprouts small, bright green leaves with delicate white flowers and bright ruby red berries. And before we go any further, just to be clear, this story is about that plant, not cacao or chocolate, and not cocaine. While the coca leaf is used to make cocaine, the plant itself is nothing like that highly addictive narcotic that can cause major health harms. Instead, the coca leaf is a mild natural stimulant that only contains 1% or less of the cocaine alkaloid. A plant with pharmaceutical potential. And